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one who loves his life will lose it, and the one who hates his life in this world will keep it for eternal life. If anyone serves me, he must follow me. Where I am, there my servant also will be. If anyone serves me, the Father will honor him.

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Isaiah 12:2.

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paths of righteousness, obtain promises, shut the mouths of lions, quench the power of fire, escape the edge of the sword, from weakness were made strong, became mighty in war, put foreign armies to flight. The word of God tells us they were tortured, ridiculed, and beaten. They were stoned, tempted, and put to death. But they knew that their sufferings were not even worthy to be compared with the glory that would be revealed in them. We join them today, declaring our decision to follow Jesus, no turning back.

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My name is Brenda Fonte, and I'm from Louisville, Ohio. I listen to Oasis Radio on WOFN as often as I can. Oasis is a special part of my life. I've been a listener for many years, and I fell in love with them for their great diversity, their teaching, their preaching, singing, and their real down-to-earth interviews. And it helps me in my own personal life. I have tried many Christian stations, but I have found Oasis to fill more of what I need in my own walk with the Lord than any other. 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

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As high as heaven is over the earth, so strong is his love to those who fear him. And as far as sunrise is from sunset, he has separated us from our sins.

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And now, little children, abide in him, that when he shall appear, we may have confidence and not be ashamed before him at his coming. 1 John 2:28.

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This is David Ingalls. Has anyone told you today that God loves you and that He has a plan for your life? I have a very important question I want to ask you. If you were to die this very second, do you know for sure, beyond a shadow of a doubt, that you would go to heaven? The Holy Bible reads, "For all have sinned and come short of the glory of God, and for the wages of sin is death, but the gift of God is eternal life through Jesus Christ our Lord." The Bible also reads, "For whosoever shall call upon the name of the Lord shall be saved." I'm a whosoever, and you are too. I want to pray for you. Father God, in the name of Jesus, bless those listening to my voice. Bless their family with long, healthy lives. Make yourself real to them. If they aren't born again, I pray that they receive Jesus as Lord right now. Thank you, Father, in the name of Jesus. Listening ones, if you would like to receive the gift that God has for you, say this prayer after me from your heart. Say it from your lips out loud. Dear Lord Jesus, come into my heart. Wash me and cleanse me. Set me free. Jesus, thank you that you died for me. I believe that you are risen from the dead. I believe that you're coming back again for me. Oh God, fill me with your Holy Spirit. Give me a passion for the lost. Give me a hunger for the things of God. Give me a holy boldness to tell others about Jesus Christ. According to the Word of God and my prayer, I'm saved. I'm born again. I'm on my way to heaven because I have Jesus in my heart. Amen. My brother, my sister, I welcome you to the family of God. Be sure to tell someone about your prayer and get into a Bible-teaching church family right away. Always remember, run to God and not from God, because He loves you and has a great plan for your life.

And the Lord, he it is that doth go before thee. He will be with thee. He will not fail thee, neither forsake thee. Fear not, neither be dismayed.

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This is the heritage of the servants of the Lord, and their righteousness is from me, says the Lord.

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Use him like he could never, ever dream.

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Though now you do not see him, yet believing, you rejoice with joy inexpressible, and full of glory, receiving the end of your faith, the salvation of your souls.

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He who gathers in summer is a wise son, but he who sleeps in harvest is a son who causes shame.

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1: The Lord spoke to me and told me some things. He said, you'll begin to write with a new anointing. And through the music and through the singing as you minister forth, my anointing will flow out from you. Those who believe that and receive that anointing will be healed in their body. Financial need will be met. Harmony will come to the home. The yoke of bondage will be broken because it's the anointing that breaks the yoke. I'm David Engels, and this is the Hour of Anointing.

0: This is the Hour of Anointing, and I'm David Ingalls, and we're praising the Lord today. I will worship toward your holy temple, O God, and praise your name for your loving kindness. I praise you for your truth and faithfulness. You have exalted above all else your name and your word. You have magnified your word above all your name. Bless the name of the Lord. Let my prayer of praise and thanksgiving be set forth as an incense to you, Father. The lifting up of my hands as the morning sacrifice, as the evening sacrifice, as the noontime sacrifice. Set a guard, O Lord, before my mouth and keep watch at the door of my lips. Father, you said those who bring an offering of praise and thanksgiving shows honor and gives glory to you. And so we do that today. We bring you an offering of praise. We give you thanksgiving. We honor you, O God. You are holy. You who inhabit and make yourself known in the presence of your people. Praise God. You prepare the way, Father, of our feet. Our feet will walk in a good way. We thank you, Father. You're demonstrating your salvation to us. Our mouth shall be filled with your praise and with your honor all the day. Hallelujah. Speaking of the word hallelujah, you know, hallelujah is a praise word. Hallelujah is a praise word. You say, well, I thought you said hallelujah. Well, I'm going to tell you about the Yah part. Yah is Hebrew for God. That's the Hebrew word for God. So when you say hallelujah, you're saying praise God. So hallelujah. Praise the Lord. It's a good thing to say right now and all the day long. Oh, magnify the Lord with me. Let us exalt his name together. As for God, his way is perfect. Lord, your word is tested and tried. You are a shield to all those who take refuge and put their trust in you. Hallelujah. That means praise God. I love the Lord because he hath heard my voice and my supplication, because he hath inclined his ear unto me. Therefore will I call upon him as long as I live. Praise the Lord, all ye nations. Praise him, all ye people, for his merciful kindness is great toward us. And the truth of the Lord endureth forever. Praise ye the Lord. Praise ye the Lord. Praise, O ye servants of the Lord. Praise the name of the Lord. Blessed be the name of the Lord from this time forth forevermore. From the rising of the sun unto the going down of the same, the Lord's name is to be praised. The Lord is high above all nations, and his glory above the heavens. Who is like unto the Lord our God, who dwelleth on high, who humbleth himself to behold the things that are in heaven and in the earth? He raiseth up the poor out of the dust, and lifteth the needy out of the dunghill, that he may set him with princes, even with the princes of his people. He maketh the barren woman to keep house, and to be joyful, a joyful mother of children. Praise ye the Lord. The Lord's speaking to you today through this praise to him. You know, it's one thing to praise the Lord, and yet, you know, he will speak to us. He will minister to us even through his words that we are praising him with. You know, when we praise God, we are recognizing, making known the greatness of what he has done for us. That's praising him. Now, when we worship him, remember this now. I'm just reminding you, we're exalting him for who he is. Both praise and worship are essential to all and any successful understanding and relationship with God. Spiritual fulfillment, true spiritual fulfillment, comes only as we invest our praise, we invest our breath of life in praise, continual praise and worship to God. You know, Jesus, the Word, is our source of praise. Hebrews 13:15, let's hear it again. By him, therefore, let us offer the sacrifice of praise to God continually. That is the fruit of our lips, giving thanks to his name. You know, when we become a new creature in Christ Jesus, we have full access to God, to all of his rich provisions. Physical healing belongs to us. We can speak to him because he's always with us. We're living in the presence of Jesus. Deliverance is ours. God's help is ours. Welfare from God to us, it's ours. God keeps us safe. Safety belongs to us. Preservation, spirit, soul, and body. Soundness, spirit, soul, and body. And prosperity for us, spirit, soul, and body. All of these things are ours. Isaiah 12 and 3 declares, therefore with joy shall you draw water out of the wells of salvation. You know, the Word of God quickens us. It revives us. I'm thinking of Psalm 119, as we could say to the Lord, your Word has revived me. Right now it's reviving me. It's giving me life. And that's why it's a great thing to praise the Lord continually, because His Word will just keep reviving us. Praise begins in your spirit. It's governed by your will. This means that you can decide whether to or whether not to praise the Lord. Praise is your choice. It's not just an expression of someone's emotional feelings. Choosing to praise, you choosing to praise, is you drawing close to God with every fiber of your being. Your whole man is involved in true praise to the Lord. Choosing not to praise God is actually to turn from Him. I know we wouldn't ordinarily think of that, but not to praise Him is to turn from Him and take the first step away from His presence. David writes to us that God inhabits the praises of His people. We quoted that earlier, Psalm 22:3. To avoid praise then means to shun the Lord. The truth is, we're not just saved to make an empty profession one time, but to continually make the great profession. It's a good thing to make that continually, too, the great profession, over and over. I believe in my heart Jesus Christ is the Son of God. Praise God. He has saved me. His Word has revived me, given me life. Over and over, our Lord admonishes us to praise Him, sing praises to Him, speak praises to Him, offer Him our sacrifice of praise.
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2: Pray the Word of God always with all prayer and supplication in the Spirit. Well, now that's the way God would pray for you. If He's going to pray for you, He'd just simply pray the Word of God. That's all He'd pray. So when it says here, He make intercession for the saints according to God, that's powerful. And then verse 28, see, in the context is that after you have prayed in the Spirit, prayed according the way God would pray, then you know that all things work together for good. Now see, isn't it amazing that the Apostle Paul didn't believe? He's the one that wrote this. And he didn't even believe that all things, wholesale, you know, over the whole earth, work together for good. See, if it were true that all things did work together for good, then you'd have to say that, well, because Adam sinned, it worked out for good. And then when I sinned, it worked out for good. Well, now, you know that's a lie. That couldn't be true because it wasn't God's will for Adam to sin. It's not God's will for you to sin. And your sin is not going to work out for good. So you see how people can take a truth. See, it's truth in the context of the Scripture. But then when they pull it out of that context and try to fit it over here in something else which it had nothing to do with, then it becomes total error. And it causes people to be held in bondage. Now see, that's why we call it a sacred cow Scripture. They worship that Scripture and use that Scripture in everything to say that, well, it's going to all work out all right because the Apostle Paul said all things work together for good. No, the Apostle Paul didn't say that everything over the whole earth worked together for good. He didn't even believe it himself because he wrote to the church at Thessalonica and he said, I would have come to you once and again. But he said, Satan hindered me. Now, isn't that amazing that the Apostle Paul didn't even believe what he wrote? Well, certainly he believed what he wrote because he wrote it in the context of what he's talking about. But you see, he didn't pull it out of context. Now, if he'd have said concerning the church there, said, I would have come to you once and again, but you know what I wrote to you and said, all things work together for good, so I know that because I was hindered, it was for good. But see, Paul didn't say that. And you see, we make a mistake when we try to say that because it's not true that all things work together for good. Well, that'll help you. See, it gives us insight into some things and keep it in the context. Now, let's go right quickly to some other, because I got several here that I want to share with you. Go to Philippians, the second chapter. Now, here's a passage of Scripture that you've heard quoted, I've quoted, and everybody else has probably quoted it, and we quoted it out of context. You've heard people say this, well, Paul said, just work out your own salvation. And if you really believe, why, it'll just be all right, you know, whatever you believe, if you're really sincere about it. Well, that's not true because you could be sincere and be sincerely wrong and end up dying and going to hell. He's not telling you to just work up your own plan of salvation for yourself. Let's look at it in the context. Verse 12 says, wherefore, my beloved, as ye have always obeyed, not in my presence only, but now much more in my absence, work out your own salvation with fear and trembling, for it is God that worketh in you both the will and to do his good pleasure. Now, if you look at this in some of the Greek and some other translation, what he's actually saying here is be carrying your own salvation or deliverance into effect. Now, that puts a whole different light to it. He's not telling you just work up your own plan of salvation. No, there's a way, there's God's method, you see. But he's telling you be carrying it into effect. In other words, if you believe... See, there's people say, well, I believe Jesus is the Son of God. Well, carry that into effect if you believe that. Have you ever confessed that Jesus is Lord? Have you ever made Him the Lord of your life? Well, if you haven't, then you have not carried that into effect. Somebody said, I believe that healing's in the atonement. I believe that Jesus bore our sickness and our disease. I believe we're healed by His stripes. Well, have you ever carried that into effect? Have you ever set it in motion? Well, that's what Paul is saying here. Be carrying your deliverance into effect. Be setting it in motion. Have you ever acted on the word of God concerning the promises of God? So you see, this is what he's referring to. Now let's go on over to the fourth chapter. Here's another passage of Scripture that has seemingly been a hindrance to many people, and it wasn't designed for that. Paul says, verse 11, well, let's back up to verse 10. But I rejoice in the Lord greatly that now at last your care for me has flourished again, wherein you were also careful, but ye lacked opportunity. Not that I speak in respect of want, for I have learned in whatsoever state I am therewith to be content. Now that's been quoted to me over and over and over again by people that don't believe in prosperity. Well, now the Apostle Paul says, just be content with whatever you have. And see, there's another place where Paul said something similar to that. But you see, they take it out of context. Now here Paul is referring to the fact that he said, your care for me has flourished again. In other words, you've sent an offering to me again. And he said, but I don't speak in respect of want. Because he said, I've learned in whatsoever state I am therewith to be content. Now, the literal translation of that reads like this. I have learned in whatsoever state I am to be independent of circumstances. In other words, he said, I don't let circumstances dictate to me how I feel or how I act. He's not saying that I'm just going to be content in whatever state I'm in. I'm just going to lay down and just let it happen. And whatever will happen. And if it won't, it won't happen. And I just can't do anything about it. Now, that's the way we've kind of looked at that scripture. But it's a powerful scripture. He's saying that I have learned in whatever state I find myself, I will just be independent of that circumstance. I won't be ruled by that circumstance. And I'll tell you, when you look at it like that, it changes the whole version of the whole thing and gets you in the position where you can see what he's actually saying. Now, go to Hebrews, the 13th chapter, verse 5. Let your conversation be without covetousness, and be content with such things as you have. For he has said, I will never leave thee nor forsake thee. Now there's people that say, well now, you see, here the writer said, which I believe to be the Apostle Paul, said, be content with such things as you have, and you ought not to want anything else but what you have. You ought not be trying to use your faith and to get things from God. Well, now let's just stop and see if this is really true. I mean, in that light, see. Now he goes on here and says, I will never leave thee nor forsake thee, so that we may boldly say, so that we may boldly say, the Lord is my helper, and I will not fear what men shall do unto me. Then he goes on down in verse 8 and says, Jesus is the same yesterday, today, and forever. Now, see, when you bring it into context, it makes a lot of difference what it says, doesn't it? But now let's look at it in this light. Is he really saying that we ought to be content with what we have and not want anything else? All right, is he talking about finances? Then, why would it say in the Scripture, give and it shall be given unto you? If we ought to be content with what we have, then we ought not give anything or ought not receive anything. See, when we take a scripture out of context, you get in trouble with it right away. He's not saying you ought not covet for anything. You see, he says, let your conversation be with, or your way of life, be without covetousness. But now, wait a minute. The Apostle Paul says, covet earnestly the best gifts. Talking about the gifts of the Spirit. So you see, if you take a truth here and try to make the truth out of it, then you got in trouble all over again, see. It becomes a sacred cow scripture, and it'll get you in a position where it holds you in bondage instead of setting you free. Now, God gave you this word to set you free. See, this is the gospel. This is good news. But if you get it out of context, you're going to get bad news out of it. Now, certainly, there's some things that the Bible says we ought to covet. Covet earnestly the best gifts. Now, if you're going to be content with such things as you have, then you know, if an individual, if that were true wholesale, that was just a complete truth, it was the truth, then if a person only had heard about salvation and had never heard about healing, then the writer would be saying, you ought to be content just to be saved and not be healed. Well, now you know that's not involved in there. And then you could carry it over into all the other areas, you see. If you haven't received the Holy Spirit, then you ought to just be content by not having the Holy Spirit or not speaking with other tongues. Well, see, you're in trouble again there with that. So be careful with these scriptures and keep them in the context. Now, see, Paul said, foolish and unlearned questions avoid, for they do gender strife. You see, Romans, the 5th chapter, the Apostle Paul says, they that receive the abundance of grace and the gift of righteousness shall reign in life by one Jesus Christ. In other words, they'll reign as kings in life. In fact, the Amplified says, reign as kings in life by one Jesus Christ. Well, that's what the Apostle Paul said to do. But you see, the people that oppose this, they'll go and underline all of the scriptures that says you ought to be content with what you have. They'll underline all the suffering scriptures. They'll underline all of these others. And that's the ones they meditate and study. And they stay up all hours of the night trying to prove it's not God's will for them to be healed or for them to be prosperous. When if they'd just take God's word and just confess the word of God, they could enter into the abundance. And they could enter into the provision that God made for them.
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3: Kicking Over Sacred Cows. You need to know that there are certain scriptures in the Bible that some people allow to become a sacred cow to them. They wouldn't dare eat it, but it holds them in bondage. You know, over in India, some people worship cows instead of eat them. And sometimes people allow certain scriptures to hold them in bondage because they don't understand. Now, we talk about in Hebrews chapter 12, the chastening of the Lord, and we point out what it means. It means to child train. And you see, people that are not Christians, they do not receive the chastening of the Lord, the scripture says. But the children all receive chastening of the Lord. Well, now, if it was sickness and disease, only Christians would be sick. None of the unsaved would be sick if that were true, that the chastening of the Lord was sickness and disease. But you know that every people have sickness from time to time. But don't blame it on God. You need to know that it's not God that's causing it. Now, we also talk about, what about Job in this album? So many people have the wrong idea about Job. Now, if the scripture in Job that said the Lord hath given and the Lord hath taken away has become a sacred cow scripture to you, it needs to be kicked over because the Lord didn't take it away. The devil took it away. Somebody said, yeah, but God allowed it. Yeah, let me tell you something else. God will allow anything you will allow. There was a hedge about Job, but fear tore the hedge down. And you need to know that if you tear the hedge down, the thing might happen to you, but it wouldn't be from God, it would be from the devil. You need to
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3: He is defeated, and I am a victor. I have learned this law. I want to get it over to you. I've mentioned it before, but I'm coming over it again. We must learn this law if we're going to be successful. I have learned this law that when I boldly confess, then and then only do I possess. I said, I've learned this law. That when I boldly confess, then and then only do I possess. I make my lips do their work. I give the word its place. God has spoken, and I side or take sides with the word. Now, if I side with the disease and pain, there's no healing for me. But I take sides with the word, and I repudiate the disease and the sickness. My confession gives me possession. Now I want you to note this fact. Faith is governed by our confession. If I say I have been prayed for and I'm waiting now for God to heal me, I have repudiated my healing. My confession should be this. The word declares that I am healed, and I thank the Father for it. I praise him for it because it is a fact. Now you remember Philippians, the 4th chapter, the 6th and 7th verses. Be careful for nothing, King James translation. That's a little blind to us. Another translation says, in nothing be anxious, but in everything, by prayer and supplication with thanksgiving, let your requests be made known unto God. And the peace of God which passeth all understanding shall guard your hearts and your thoughts in Christ Jesus. Now, why must prayer be made with thanksgiving? Did you notice that? And I want you to notice the thanksgiving was last. It says, in nothing be anxious. Amplified translation says, do not fret or have any anxiety about anything. But in everything, by prayer and supplication, let your request be made known unto God. Now notice, with thanksgiving. With thanksgiving. Then what did it say? And the peace of God, which passeth all understanding, shall guard your heart and your thoughts in Christ Jesus. All right, why must prayer be made with thanksgiving? That means that I know the thing's done. I've asked for it, now I have it, so I thank the Father for it. Praise God. Now the 7th verse says, and the peace of God which passeth all understanding will fill your heart. Or another translation said, guard your heart. See, I'm not worrying any longer. I have it. I'm not going to get the money I need. I have it. It's just as real as though it were in my pocket. I'm not going to get my healing. I have my healing because I have his word, and my heart is filled with rapture. Praise God, for his word is true. Your confession of God's word, you see, solves the problem. Praise the Lord. Well, can you say amen?
4: Amen.
3: Now then, I want to notice one other thought, please. I say one other thought. Or one thing further. I want you to notice the difference between something. When you teach this way, those who are unlearned in the scriptures and uneducated in religion don't know what you said. I've had folks to say to me, well, brother, ain't that something like Christian Science, isn't it? Like Dr. Leland B. Yeoman said, there's as much difference between this and Christian Science as there is between daylight and dark. No, it isn't Christian Science. Now, over in the world, in the realm of Christian Science and the mind science religions and the metaphysical cults, they use some of the same scriptures we use. They make confessions or affirmations, but I want you to notice something. They make these based upon their own wills, their own ability to make it good, because they think that their mind is God, for they say God is mind. But we're making confessions based upon God's word, believing in His ability to make it good. And there's a vast difference. One of them is a mental confession, an affirmation. The other is a spiritual and a heart confession, an affirmation based on the word. Now, you know just as well as I know that we are continually affirming something. And that affirmation and the reactions of the affirmation upon our lives are sometimes very disastrous. You know the effects of the word of loved ones upon you. Well, the effects of your own words upon yourself is just as strong as the words of others, more strong. You continually say, well, I can't do that. I just can't do it. I haven't the strength to do it. And when you say that, you feel your strength, your physical energy, and your mental efficiency oozing away.
4: Amen.
3: And leaving you weak and full of indecision and doubt, and your efficiency is gone. You see, an affirmation or a confession is the expression of our faith. Now, that's what an affirmation is. It is an expression of our faith. Now, listen closely. Whether you have faith, we have faith in ourselves, in loved ones, in the Bible or its author, or whether we have faith in disease, in failure, and in weakness. Now, some people are always confessing their faith in disease, their faith in failure and calamity. You will hear them confessing that their children are disobedient. No one ever heard me say my children are disobedient. I confess that they are obedient and they become obedient, because the confession of my faith creates realities. Are you hearing me? They're continuing or continually confessing the wrong thing. They confess that their children are disobedient, that their husband or wife is not doing what's right. They constantly confess their doubts and failure. They little realize that that confession robs them of their ability and efficiency. They little realize that that confession can change the solid, hard road into a boggy, clogged mire. But it's true, it can. The confession of weakness will bind you and hold you in captivity. Talk poverty and you'll have plenty of it. Are you hearing me? Confess your want. Confess your lack of money. All of the time, and you'll always have lack. Now, I knew these things at work because I knew this in the Word. I remember for 10 years ago this past summer, I took care of Brother Noah's church in Dallas, the Oak Cliff Assembly of God. I preached 7 weeks meeting there, and then I was there for actually 23 weeks altogether. I was there all the summer. He was gone with Brother Osborne, T.L. Osborne. Brother Noah was. And so he had a daily radio program. And he'd started this program on his own. They were growing and building, and they had no money in the church budget, so it's a faith project with him. He's not getting enough money through the radio to pay for it. So the board, church board, agreed that they had Tuesday and Friday night service, that Tuesday night often would be radio night. Well, during my 7 weeks meeting, every Tuesday night, they would take from 35 minutes to an hour raising money because they're behind. That's too long to take on an offering. Are you hearing me?
5: Amen.
3: I mean, and what money they got didn't bail them out, just kept them where they could keep going. They're still $400 and $500 behind, a month behind. Costs more now than did even then. But they're a month behind. Radio station still carries them because they'd get this money and want to come in and go pay $100 or $2 a week on it, you know, and try to keep it going. Well, now, I didn't say anything. They turned over me, but I said to myself, there'll be no pulls made. I said, we'll get the money without it. Well, now, the only time we made a pull, we took up an offering with it. The first Tuesday night after he left, the associate pastor, Brother Clyde Powell, spent some time getting money. And then I said to him, now, I'll tell you, let's do it my way. Let's just mention this. Let me mention it, and we'll just pass the plate. Well, we had a man, we called him the radio minister, but actually he didn't preach. I did the preaching. All he did was answer the mail. He's in the office. Now, I run through the summertime there for 3 months, and we, Tuesday night, would pass the plate and say, this is radio offering. That's all, just pass the plate. Just tell them what it is and pass the plate. We didn't take these long periods of who'll give five and who'll give 10. That's all right under some condition, don't misunderstand me. But it becomes obnoxious after a while when you just do it all the time. The radio minister said to me, Brother Hagin, Brother Smith, and he had served as, well, he'd been in the Assembly of God for 37 years. He'd been Secretary of District, Secretary of Treasurer of one of our districts back east. He said to me, Brother Hagin, it's most amazing. He said, you know, our money through the mail has doubled. We're getting twice as much money in through the mail. And right in the summertime, we always fall off in the summertime. But we get twice as much money in through the mail.
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6: You know, while we're here, I just want to just mention our Kindle the Flame
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6: Yeah,
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7: And, you know, we want to go through life gracefully, but, you know, when those problems come, you have to have grit and determination. 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
6: Welcome to the CAPS Chapel Broadcast. My name is Annette CAPS, and I am so glad you have joined me today. And as you listen, I pray that the Word of God will come alive in you, and you will receive a fresh touch of the Holy Spirit in your life.
5: Let me ask you this. We talk about the second coming of Jesus, and we know about the rapture of the church. We know about him coming to rule and reign because we discussed that. Hopefully, if you've been coming here, you got that straight by now. But when the scriptures talk about the coming, and then they talk about the appearing, and they talk about the unveiling, is that the same thing? That was what was brought to me. Question. Are those all the same thing?
8: No.
5: Or maybe they just different steps in time. Now you want to know, well, what are you saying, Annette? Are you mid-trib, post-trib, pre-trib? Well, I am solid CAPS pre-trib. Okay?
8: Yeah.
5: And believe me, I've studied it. I don't just throw things out. I'd like to have a real good answer for this so I can tell you something. But I told the Lord, I really want to teach on this? I don't know. I've got it all together. But I've found that when I'm up here under the anointing and teaching, things start flowing. So anything I don't know, I'm going to ask it in the way of a question.
8: Yeah.
5: Okay? So I'm asking. So I have been researching for weeks the coming, the appearing, and the unveiling or the apocalypse. And there's some Greek words, and there's a couple of Greek words that are somewhat similar in appearing. But let's go back. When we say God appeared to Abraham, what do we mean? Did he see him, you know, how when we don't just say somebody appeared. What do you relate that to when you say they appeared? It's like out of nowhere. It's like, yeah, his appearing. And John said in 1 John 3:2, we know when he appears, we shall be like him because we will see him as he is. And so we've thrown that into here, and the rapture. But what if he appears to those who are looking for him? What if he appears to you?
8: Yeah.
5: I'm not talking about the rapture here.
8: Yeah.
5: I'm just asking. What if, like, after his resurrection, those who looked for him
9: so good
5: saw him?
8: Yeah.
5: What if Jesus begins appearing to you? What if you have an appearance or epiphany? What if you have an unveiling of the Lord Jesus Christ? How many of you have had the Lord appear to you, at least in the form of I know Jesus? Of a knowing, yeah? So you do know him. But what if he becomes so real to you and becomes so visible and his glory is so bright in your life that you become transformed and changed?
8: Ooh.
5: I'm just asking the question. Are these events all the same? Do they all happen just like that? It says, Paul says, we will be changed in the twinkling of an eye, in an atomic moment, we will be changed.
8: Wow.
5: But then I ask you another question. Okay, let's get back to my notes. I don't want to leave you out there going, what? Okay, let's look at my notes here. I said, is it this all at the same time? Jesus was here 40 days after his resurrection, appearing to many. He appeared to them at different times in different places. He appeared to groups of people and he appeared to individuals. When Jesus was resurrected, he did not go straight to heaven. Now, he did go there and take his blood, but he didn't go straight to heaven and stay there. He was here walking the earth. So when the body of Christ leaves the earth and we all leave as a group, are we going to all just be taken out of here? Or are there some gaps of time in there where something's going to happen? Like, let me just throw this scenario at you. This will really freak you out. So what if it says he appears? Now, don't get this mixed up with, and every eye shall see him in the book of Revelation. Every eye shall see him. Even those which don't get that mixed up, because when he comes for his church, he's not, it's not the big cataclysmic thing that we're talking about here. He reveals himself to his body, his people, his church. And so in this revealing, it says the dead in Christ shall rise. All right. So let's go back. Now I'm asking questions here. I'm just giving you some thought. Because I think we as the church have just got it so blocked out, this is what's going to happen. We don't even think about it, okay? But let's just think about this. When Jesus was resurrected, when the Holy Ghost, glory to God, it says the same Spirit that raised Christ from the dead.
8: Yes. Yeah. Thank you.
5: When that same Spirit broke out of the temple, out of the Holy of Holies, and split it from top to bottom, Jesus Christ, his body was brought from the state of death into a glorified body. It says the graves of the saints were open and they were seen walking in Jerusalem.
9: Yeah.
5: Now I asked you, how did they know who they were? Everybody wants to know, well, I know my husband when we get to heaven. Well, do you know him here? You know him there. How did, Lord, keep me on track. How did Peter know that that was Moses and Elijah with Jesus? You think they'd seen Moses and Elijah? How did they know? Did they have photographs back then?
8: Right.
5: Now, here's a Facebook picture of Moses when they didn't have any of that. It goes back to Jesus.
9: Yeah, so good.
5: I am the first and the last. I am the beginning and the end, eternity, and in him all things exist and consist, and we are in him. And so in him, Moses and Elijah, in him, Annette Capps, in him, Robert, in him, Bree, in him, he is it. We're all in there. And so when that opening came of the glory, then Peter knew immediately who it was. Wow. And when you get to heaven or when you're given a glimpse, you will know immediately, because we know even as we're known, not by photographs.
9: That's right.
8: Ooh, that's so awesome.
5: Are y'all still here?
8: Yeah.
5: Okay, we're going to conclude, I think. 2 Peter 3, verses 3 and 4, New Living Translation. Peter says this: most importantly, I want to remind you that in the last days, scoffers will come, mocking the truth and following their own desires. They will say, what happened to the promise that Jesus is coming again? Here we sit. Didn't Paul know it was going to be 2,000 years? No, because we only have revealed to us what is appropriate for our time period. Folks, we're in a different time period than the Apostle Paul.
9: Yes.
5: We're at the end.
9: That's good.
5: And we have a right to know the times and the seasons, not maybe the day and the hour, but the times and the seasons.
9: Yeah.
5: Ooh, there's so much here. What happened to the promise that Jesus is coming again? For before the times of our ancestors, everything has remained the same since the world was created. Nothing's changed. Jesus really coming back. Let's not get our eyes off like the disciples did, where we're focused on the negativity, but let's have the faith of the Marys and the women who said, he said, Jesus said he would rise again. So we're going to go watch for him.
9: Yes.
5: We're going to watch for it to happen. And so I'm saying, I want to see him.
8: Yes.
5: I want to see him. I want to see him in his glory. All right, I put some questions down here for you quickly. And I'll let you read it. Those of you that are watching, these are just notes that I have. It says, will he appear and we be transformed and continue to walk the earth for a short time after our transformation? Jesus said he would be raised on the third day. It was after the second day. It was the morning of the third day. So there is a period of time that is missing from the morning of the third day to the end of the third day, which is open and that doesn't seem to be anchored in time. So is something going to happen to us here on this earth? I mean, folks, how many do you think would want to come to Jesus if the grave's open and everybody they ever knew that was loved God came out and started walking around? Don't go telling people that I'm saying this is gospel. I'm asking a question here. What would happen? What would happen if we are empowered by the Spirit and we become transformed in his image before we leave here? And signs, wonders, and miracles are just like that. What happens? I'm just asking the question. Do I know for sure? I see hints of things in the scripture, but I'm not going to stand here and preach this as an I'm not going to preach eschatology and swear this is a truth. I'm just asking you to think, to adjust your minds, what it means to look forward to the coming of the Lord. Will he appear to certain individuals before the rapture and the catching away of the church? To those who are looking for him. I'm just asking, does that mean I won't go if I'm not looking? I didn't say that. Peter, James, John, all the apostles, they finally got it. Yeah. I don't want to be the last one to know. Yeah. I want to be the first one, right? And then we're able to wrap it up with this. Are you eagerly looking and craving for the appearance of the Lord? Are you looking for and craving him? Yes. Glory to God. Hallelujah. Lord, I left it open-ended here, Lord, with lots of questions. Because even as the religious leaders of the day didn't know and they asked questions, so we ask questions about the coming of Jesus, about his appearing, and about the revelation. And so, Holy Spirit, we just ask that you guide us and direct us, but mostly, Lord, help us put in us a desire to look and eagerly await your coming. Well, I trust you have enjoyed our time together today at Capps Chapel. 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
1: 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Tom serves as pastor of Good News Church in Yukon, Oklahoma, and is our teacher on this daily program. 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
2: You're not going to have a victory in life unless you have victory in your thought life. You're not going to live up when you're always talking and thinking down. It just can't happen. And so your mismanagement of your thoughts is what is contributing to how your week went, how your life's going to go, all of these things in life. So remember, Jesus preached Matthew 4:17. At that time, he began to preach, repent, for the kingdom of heaven is at hand. The word repent simply means to change your mind, to change your way of thinking. You see, here's the idea. Jesus said, if I can get them to change their mind, it'll change the way they live. Okay, now I want to back up and say this. This isn't you in your own willpower, in your own grit and determination and drive, I'm going to do it. No, you see, God grants us repentance. God gives us the grace to change our mind. God gives us the ability to say, Lord, I want to love what you love and I want to hate what you hate. But you see, what happens is the devil's persistent. If there's anything we can say about the enemy, he is persistent. What happens is people, maybe there's some fear, some anxiety, some solicitation to do wrong. There's something that comes their way. They rebuke that, and then they think, oh, he'll be gone for 6 months. But do you understand that even Jesus, God in the flesh, whenever he was tempted of the devil, fasted 40 days, 40 nights, the devil came to him repeatedly. And then even after he rebuked him, the Bible says in Luke's gospel, the devil left him for a more opportune time. So though we don't have an account of four, you know, times when Jesus resisted the devil, but yet we know throughout his ministry, he came back again because the scripture tells us the devil left him for a more opportune time. Changing your thoughts will change your life. Isaiah 55:7 says, let the wicked forsake his way and the unrighteous man his thoughts, and let him return unto the Lord, and he will have mercy upon him and to our God, and he will abundantly pardon. Notice this, for my thoughts are not your thoughts, neither are your ways my ways, saith the Lord. For as the heavens are higher than the earth, so are my ways higher than your ways, and my thoughts than your thoughts. So there's a contrast going on between the lost person and God's people. God's way of doing life is different, totally opposite of man's way of doing things. Now, when you get born again and you get the life of God in, you receive what we call the mind of Christ, or you begin to receive the thoughts, the feelings, and the emotions, the Amplified says, of Christ. So you begin to see life through God's perspective. But even with that, the scripture talks about renewal of the mind. I'm just going to hit on a couple of things here this morning. Number one, the Bible tells us to guard your mind. Philippians 4:6 says this, be anxious for nothing, but in everything by prayer and supplication with thanksgiving, let your requests be made known to God. In the peace of God, which surpasses all understanding, will guard your hearts and minds through Christ Jesus. Now, whenever we live in anxiety and fear and worry, did you know you're opening up yourself to the attack of the enemy? Here's the Amplified of that passage. Notice this. It says, the peace of God that transcends all understanding will garrison and mount guard around your hearts and your minds in Christ Jesus. So the fact is, there is a part where God says, cast your care over on me. I'll bring peace into your life. That peace will be a protection over your heart and your mind. But yet we also know in the Gospels, Jesus rebuked the devil. Remember when Peter came to him and said, now, Lord, that idea of you going to the cross, that's not a good one. And then Jesus looked at him and said, get behind me, Satan. Okay, now here's what he said. King James says this, thou savorest not the things that be of God, but the things that be of man. And here's what we would say in our vernacular today.

0: You're talking about the ideas of man rather than the ideas of God. 16th chapter of Matthew. Here's what you got to realize. About six verses before that, Jesus asked Peter, "Who do men say that I am?" And he said, "You are the Christ. You're the Son of the living God." He says, "Flesh and blood hadn't revealed this unto you, but my Father, which is in heaven." Here you have one man, 1 minute, breaking open a great revelation. And you got the same man in a few verses down the line, and he's not walking in a renewed mind. Why am I saying that? We've got to be intentional. We've got to be deliberate. We've got to be purposeful that I'm going to guard my mind. I'm going to guard it as it relates to worry, fear, any solicitation to do wrong. You know, if you go fishing, if you're going after catfish, how many know you're going to put a certain bait out there, right? If you're going after bass, you're going to go for a different bait. If you're going after crappie, you're going, you know, there's different freshwater fish here in Oklahoma people will fish for, and they'll have different bait. Well, you know, the devil knows some of you, and he says, "Oh, if I throw that their way, that won't mean a thing in the world." But here's what I can tell you. There is something the devil knows how to throw your way that can push your buttons. And you know, there's a scripture that says, "Take heed when you stand, lest you fall." And you know what people want to do? Somebody messes up, everybody wants to jump on it. "I can't believe they did that. I can't believe they did that." But I want to just tell you, just back away from that person, because take heed when that person thinks they're standing, lest they also fall. And there is no temptation taking you, but such is common to man. But God is faithful with every temptation to make a way of escape that you might be able to bear it. Notice 2 Corinthians 10:4 says this, "For the weapons of our warfare are not carnal, but mighty through God to the pulling down of strongholds, casting down imagination, and every high thing that exalted itself against the knowledge of God, and bringing into captivity every thought to the obedience of Christ." Notice this statement, pulling down strongholds. So what are these strongholds? Well, the Bible tells us these strongholds, it goes on to say, casting down imaginations and every high thing that exalts itself against the knowledge of God. Imaginations are pictures, mental images, things that you see in your mind that are in opposition to the Bible. Bring every thought into obedience of Christ. Now, here's why you have to know the Bible, because unless you know God's word says, his word is a lamp unto your feet and a light unto your path. The entrance of his word giveth light. It giveth understanding to the simple. See, if you know God's word, when the devil comes to you and says, "Hath God said there's only really one way to God?" You know what you're able to do? You're able to bring that thought into the captivity of the obedience to Jesus Christ. You say, "Oh, Pastor, that doesn't relate to my generation." It relates to your generation. "Oh, Pastor, if somebody's sincere," you know, I heard this. I heard this at a funeral. It bothered me. A minister getting up and saying, "Now for this person, for them, their way to God was Jesus Christ." Now, I'm going to tell you a little secret, all right? It's not really a secret because it's very clear in the Bible. Jesus isn't some people's way to God. Jesus is everybody's way to God. Okay? Jesus himself said that. John 14:6, "I am the way, the truth, and the life. Nobody's getting to the Father except by me." Peter said it in Acts 4:12, "Neither is there salvation in any other, for there is no other name under heaven given to men whereby we must be saved." And then the apostle Paul said it when he said there's only one mediator between God and man. It's the man, Christ Jesus. You got three New Testament writers, just as clear as can be. There's only one way to God. But you have John's gospel, you have the book of Acts, and you have it clearly in other scriptures, 1 Timothy, where it says there's one mediator between God and man. See, that's what the word says. Now, here's what people will do. They'll start getting the thoughts of man. They'll start getting lured away by these thoughts of man. But we got to make every thought in obedience to the Lord Jesus Christ. And I'm going to say this. Ephesians 4:27, Paul wrote to believers, "Neither give place to the devil." The New International says, "Do not give the devil a foothold." So don't give place to the devil. Do not give the devil a foothold. You know what happens when you think the wrong thoughts? You give place to the devil. Oh, Pastor, the devil just came and took over my life. No, he didn't. Oh, Pastor, I was totally helpless. I couldn't do a thing in the world about it. No, that's untrue. Jesus has given you the keys to the kingdom. And if you bind it, it'll be bound. If you loose it, it'll be loose. He's given you authority. In my name, you'll cast out the devil. And notice what he said. Do not give the devil a foothold. Amen. You know what happens if you give him a foothold? He takes strongholds. So you just got to guard every little old thought. I don't like that person. Now, I told you, you've heard me say this, but I'm just going to refresh your memory. Here's how it works. We only have to love the people God loves. You're off the hook. You've only got to love the people God loves. Well, of course, we know God loves everybody, and you need to love the people God loves. So here's what I want to say. Number one, I'll just hit on this, and that is renew your mind. That's a process that takes place whenever you spend time in the Word of God. You know, I say things, and I'm not saying this to be funny, but sometimes I think the Lord gives me these illustrations that are kind of brash, but they kind of make sense. Did you know you're not getting your mind renewed by watching a sitcom? That's not the purpose of a sitcom, situational comedy. That's not the purpose. Did you know you're not getting your mind renewed to the Word of God by listening to somebody who's a counselor with a PhD, but if what they're saying doesn't harmonize with the Word of God, that is the ideas of a man, but it's not the ideas of God. Oh, Pastor, they're smart. Well, you know, there are people that are smart, but they're not wise. The fear of the Lord is the beginning of wisdom. I'm not saying that to be like harsh or degrading or anything, but it's funny because people say, oh, I got a lot of good information today. Well, I understand sometimes people stumble on stuff and they say, well, it's important that you forgive people. Well, you're right. Jesus said that. But yet, it's not enough for you to look at somebody, whomever this person is, that's a kind of an icon in our culture and say, well, I believe it because they said it. It's fine that they said it, but if it doesn't harmonize with the scripture, stick with what the Bible says. People come and go. The ideas of man come and go. How do I know that? Just go to the half-price bookstore and you're going to find all kinds of books that at one time, this was the latest and greatest. Y'all, there's one book that is the latest and it's still the greatest, and it's the Bible. And you need to just stick with this one. I'm not saying you don't read other books, but I'm just saying any other book that makes this book look wrong is not right. This is your best friend. This is your best friend, your Bible.
1: 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It's so important that each day we stand guard over our mind. Always remember this, the thoughts that disturb you are not your own. They are coming from an outside source. The real you, your spirit, is disturbed by them.
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5: Well, hello there. Good morning. It's Friday. I'm glad that it's Friday. I love Fridays because I'm just 2 days away from Sunday. And as a worshiper of the Lord Jesus Christ, Sunday is my favorite day of the week, where I can go to the house of the Lord and bless His name publicly and without fear or favor and love Jesus. Amen. And if you don't have a church home, I invite you to come out and worship the Lord with us this coming Sunday at Praise Center Ministries, 5672 East Highway 117, St. Paul, Oklahoma, 74066. And we're there every Sunday at 10 a.m., every Sunday evening at 6 p.m. doing something. Now, part of the time on Sunday evenings, we're doing Bible school. Part of the time, we're having fellowship dinners. Part of the time, we'll have preaching. Part of the time, we'll have a gospel concert. And then on Memorial Day and Labor Day, we take the Sunday evening off. So always call or check with us before you come on a Sunday night. We're almost always doing something, but there are 4 or 5 times a year that we're not there on Sunday evenings, but most of the time we are. And then Wednesday evenings, we have our Bible question and answer devotion time before the Lord, just breaking the scriptures apart, finding out what God meant when He said things and rightly divide the word of truth. So if you've got Bible questions or somebody that you're close to, bring them on out. We love to answer Bible questions from the Word of God. And we don't claim to have all the answers, but God and the Holy Spirit and His Word do. And so we'll find something that'll bless us if we just dig deep enough. Amen. So again, that's Sunday morning, 10 a.m., Sunday evening, 6 p.m., and Wednesdays at 7. We've got ministry for all ages, as well as children and youth and nursery on Wednesday evenings. So praise God. Justin Lynn, that introduces this broadcast, is our newest youth pastor. And the Lord was turned that over to by Pastor Steve, our loyal 25-year youth pastor, man of God, who's just handed the baton to Justin. So there's youth, powerful ministry. Whatever you need, come out and join us, wouldn't you? If you don't have a church home or a pastor you call pastor, come on out and be with us. And then don't forget the Branson Show. It's coming up on the 9th and 10th of October, and it's not in Branson. It's at Praise Center. So put those dates on your calendar. Come be with us. Amen. We're in the 8th chapter of Romans, and literally, I apologize. I haven't been able to get to my sermon points this week. I will do that next week. But this is the foundation I must lay to fill in the gaps of my sermon, how to overcome struggles and live in victory. And I am going to give you the points the Lord gave me next week that are so powerful. They will show you directly and help you connect the dots, what I've got to do. But this is the foundation. We must flee and forsake the old man. We must be filled with the Holy Ghost. We must be serious about our walk with God. We must be through toying with the world, the flesh, and the devil, and allowing the Holy Spirit to guide our steps, keep our old body of sin dead, and quicken us to the righteousness of Christ. That's what we must do. And that's it in a nutshell. But I do have some points the Lord gave me that will help you. So don't miss a broadcast next week. Amen. But this is so important that you understand the foundation. And so we'll read it again. There's no condemnation, therefore, to them which are in Christ Jesus, who walk not after the flesh, but after the Spirit. For the law of the Spirit of life in Christ Jesus has made me free from the law of sin and death. And we've fully explained that, so I won't go through that again. But when you begin to live and walk in the Spirit, and that means you obey the Spirit instead of your own flesh or heart or mind, we walk according to the dictates, the will, the admonishments of God's word and we say no to the world, the flesh, and the devil, then we are quickened in our spirit, as we will be in the rapture, verse 11, and we're no longer debtors. We're no longer slaves to the flesh, to live after the flesh. He said in verse 13, for if you live after the flesh, you shall die. But if you, through the Spirit, do mortify the deeds of the body, you shall live. For as many as are led by the Spirit of God, they are the sons of God. Let me point out something to you in this verse. There are two words for children in the Bible. They are talking about infants, but this is the word for grown, mature sons. So if you want to be a mature Christian, you must be led by the Spirit. You must have won the battle with your flesh and walk in victory. And it is possible to do. And we're going to break it down next week completely. But this is the foundation again. You've got to decide, I'm going to do this. As long as there's indecision in your heart or mind about whether or not we're going to maybe, you know, let the flesh have its way once in a while, then, you know, we're going to be constantly caught up in a cycle of sin, repentance. I fell into it again. I did it again. And then I asked God to forgive me because I don't want to be. And we're back over there where Paul gets into, you know, we're probably going to get into it a little later. In this broadcast, how he said, you know, oh, wretched man that I am, you know, who shall save me? And that was actually in chapter 7, who shall save me from this body of death? And so, again, as I say, and there's been great debate on this scripture, Romans 7, 14 through 24, that, you know, was that Paul's experience before Christ or Paul's experience after Christ? Well, as I'm going to share with you in this message, it should not be the norm for the Christian, but it can be at times if we allow that law of sin and death to come back into play. So, you know, this is, I believe, where Paul is pointing this out. He's showing his old nature. He's showing how it was before, when he was just he thought he was a good old boy Israelite, killing Christians, doing God's service. So that's his experience. He said, for I know that in me is my flesh dwells no good thing, for the will is present with me. And he goes on and on and on. And how to perform that, which is good, I can't find out how to do that. And then he goes on in verse 19 of chapter 7, for the good that I would, I do not, but the evil which I would not, that I do. Now, this, I don't believe in my heart, I'll say it this way. This is not the experience of the victorious Christian. It can be the experience of a true Christian who has allowed the flesh to open the doors back that should be closed, the door to the casket where the old man lives. Amen? So that's the reason I would say, is this the picture of a born-again Christian? It can be, but it shouldn't be. Do you understand? It can be at times when we let open Pandora's box, but it shouldn't be. It's not the picture of a victorious Christian. It's the picture of a Christian who's gone through this till he declares, oh, wretched man that I am, who shall save me from or deliver me from this body of death? I thank God through Jesus Christ our Lord. So then with the mind, I serve the law of God. But then if I went back in the flesh, he's saying, but with the flesh, the law of sin. So what do we have to do? He said in another passage, reckon yourself dead indeed to sin and alive to Christ and his righteousness. Amen. So this is the foundation for overcoming struggles. And I'll just jump ahead and give you a nugget because I've been all week. Well, Pastor, how do I stay in victory? How do I come out of my struggles? Well, here's a simple phrase the Lord gave me a few years ago. The key to freedom from your addiction is keep doing God's will until your will conforms to his. It's called obedience. As I've been saying at my church lately, it's the O word again. The obedient, the willing and the obedient eat the good of the land. To obey is better than sacrifice or trying to make up for failing. Amen. which you can't do anymore anyway. But to obey is better than the sacrifice. Keep doing God's will over and over and over and over until it becomes a habit that you love to do, till you want to do the will of God because your flesh is dead. Well, somebody shout amen. And he said right here in verse 13, we have to do that through the Spirit. You're not strong enough in your will to put your carnal man to death. You, through the Spirit, mortify the deeds of your body. Then you can live. Amen. For as many as are led by the Spirit of God, they're the sons of God. Hallelujah. And then he goes on in verse 15 and explains it to us. For you have not received the spirit of bondage again to fear. In other words, when you got born again, you got your choice back. But you've received the spirit of adoption, whereby you cry, Abba, Father. In other words, you've been given sonship through Jesus Christ. You were adopted, not out of your righteousness, but out of his. Hallelujah. Then he says this 16th verse, the Spirit bears witness with our spirit. The Spirit himself or itself bears witness with our spirit that we are the children of God. And you'll know in your heart when this happens, because you will suddenly feel like, you know what? I've forsaken all the evil that I know. I've asked for the cleansing of the blood. My heart is pure. I'm honest before God. I'm right. That's when the Spirit, Holy Spirit, will say, yes, you are, son. Yes, you are, daughter. You're right with me through the blood of the Son of God. And then you can say verse 18 or 17, if children, then heirs, if heirs of God, joint heirs with Christ, if there's one of those ifs, 1,522 ifs in the Bible, if so be we suffer with him, what is he talking about? Do I have to take car wrecks and cancer? No. That's not the kind of suffering he's talking about. Well, you know what kind of suffering that is. It's this fight I've been talking about. Putting the old flesh man back in the grave where he belongs, crucified on the cross where he belongs, saying no to the flesh, the world, and the devil, and walking in the Spirit. This is very powerful that you get hold of this. Verse 17, and if children, then heirs. Heirs of God and joint heirs with Christ, but don't start shouting yet until you say, if. If we suffer with him, that we may be also glorified together. There's that suffering of putting the flesh to death. And friend, it's the way to victory. Again, I'll say, keep doing the will of God until that's what you want to do with every fiber of your being. And you'll walk in the victory that the Spirit of Christ will give you through the law of the Spirit of life in Christ. I love you. Be back with the bulk of the message next week. Pastor Randy Lynn saying, until then, be blessed.
4: 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I'm Justin Lynn, and I would like to thank you again for joining us today. 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
7: Greetings, friends and new listeners, and welcome to The Sound of Faith. I'm Sharon Knotts, thanking you for joining us today because we know faith comes by hearing and hearing by the Word of God. Today's message by my father, Brother Hardy, is certain to speak to each of our hearts in both a powerful and discerning way. It's entitled, Brotherly Love, the Key to Unity. Psalm 133 declares how good and how beautiful it is for the brethren to dwell together in unity. Well, while it is certainly beautiful, it is not always easy. But unity starts with brotherly love.
8: Long-suffering when you're in a trial or a test or a hard place. You're staying there. You're in an attitude of knowing that God's grace is sufficient, and you're looking forward to the victory He's going to bring. Long-suffering with one another. Long-suffering with God when He's got you in a test. God suffers long with us, don't He? Just think how many years while we're mature and He brings us up. And then all of a sudden we get a little bit mature. And then we want to go to God for this and that. And we don't realize that God's been long-suffering trying to bring us to the point. And we're short-suffering with Him because we don't get the answer to what we want right away. It's holding out the mind before it gives room to action and passion. In other words, before it hollers, I quit, I give up. Or if somebody doing unpleasant things to you, blowing your cool. Devil likes to get us to blow our cool. Then we have to repent. That brings condemnation. And then that brings separation. I tell you, God's really buffing our spirits up. I mean, if we can live up to all of these words, we're going to be in pretty good shape for God to use us. All right, 13th verse, forbearing one another. Now, this kind of word kind of misleading in the English. We're talking about usually forbearing means to put up with somebody. But it doesn't mean that in the Greek. In the Greek, the word means to uplift. It's anakeoi, and it means to bear up your brother, to strengthen him. And I think on our diagram of the man, it's one of his feet. And the feet is our foundation. It bears us up and holds us up. Then the companion one is forbearing and forgiving. You know, a lot of people are in trouble in the body of Christ because they hold grudges. And if you hold a grudge, then the devil can work on that and turn that grudge after a while into what? A work of the flesh, hatred. I believe in another scripture, Paul said that if you be angry and sin not, 5th chapter of Ephesians, don't let the sun set on your wrath. Wipe it on out, because if you do, then the devil can work on that, and then that can turn into a hate, and the spirit can get a hold of that and bring you into that mindset. So if we have a brother or sister does something, then show them that we're mature. What is the natural reaction of the unsaved natural man when somebody does something? It's to retaliate, get back at them. You see, Jesus had plenty to retaliate for. God the Father had plenty to retaliate for, but He didn't, did He? He forgave us. He gave us grace. And in fact, that word here, to forgive, is in the same family of grace. Charizomai. What is charis? C-H-A-R-I-S. Grace. Then we get charisma, right? The free gifts of grace. Isn't that right? So it's in the grace family. So we ought to have what? Grace. We could put it this way. Be gracious to our brother and sister. When everything in the natural, when the old man is crying out, retaliate, get back. The new man that we put on is saying, be gracious, forgive him. He's still a baby. You're mature now. Act like a mature Christian. Then he answers it. Forbearing or bearing up, holding up one another, gracing, forgiving one another. If any man hath a quarrel, it means a complaint. You got a complaint. You got a grievance against your brother. What are we supposed to do? If any man hath a quarrel, a complaint, a grievance against any, even as Christ forgave you, so also do ye. Just forgive him anyhow. I like to live up to this saying. I say it, and I want to live up to it, and I'm striving. I don't care what others do to me. I am going to do the right thing back to them. If I can live that I'm going to be in the perfect will of God, I'm going to have the victory. And that's the main thing. I want to have the victory, then I want to get them into the victory. Hallelujah. And above all these things, put on agape, charity, love, which is the bond of perfectness. In other words, here we got all these clothes on, meekness, bowels of compassion, kindness, humility, forbearing, forgiving. Now on top of that, put on agape, put on God's divine love. And that's the perfect thing that binds us in perfect harmony. It is the bond of perfectness. It's the thing that'll keep us in perfect harmony. Because you know, if we have agape, if we have love, love doesn't seek its own. Love bears all things. Love seeks its neighbor. So that's the thing that will make us perfect. We just put on love. I'm going to love you anyhow. Just say, I'm going to love you anyhow. A lot of husbands and wives, one saved and not saved, and if they mistreat you, then the devil's trying to get the Christian to retaliate. But if that other mate could say, I don't care what you do to me, I'm going to love you anyhow. I'm going to love you anyhow. How many say amen? And you're going to break down that resistance, and God's going to move. And let the peace of God rule in your hearts, to which you are called in one body, and be thankful. Getting back to the main outline, we have to make the decision to let the peace be the ruling factor in the body through forbearance and forgiveness. If something comes up and it's threatening to disturb the peace and unity of the church, then we're going to have to show forbearance and forgiveness. We're going to have to. The word endeavor means to strive, put out every effort to keep the unity of the peace. Because we know without the unity, it stops what? The revival, and stops souls from being saved. So therefore, we've got to keep that in mind. We want souls to be saved. The devil's trying to use everything he can to keep souls from getting saved. The thing that keeps the souls from getting saved, the body, from not bringing forth its increase in love, is bringing in a division, a schism, a separation, a brother and sister, so that each part is not bringing forth its measure of increase. It's not ministering to the other brother. You see, when I got something against you and you got something against me, we're not ministering our increase one to another. And not only are we suffering, but the whole body is suffering. God's got to stop revival messages. God's got to stop bringing people in to get saved and healed and delivered, and deal with our problems. You see, I say this a lot. You can have services all the time, but you can't have revival all the time. And the hardest thing, and the bigger your church gets, the harder job is for the Holy Ghost to keep everybody in love at all times. Because there's so many avenues that the devil can come in to break that unity. But we got to be wise as the serpent, just as wiser, and harmless as a dove, and say, oh, I know your trick, devil. You're trying to get me in my old flesh. You're trying to bring an old resurrection up the old man, because you want to stop souls. But I'm wise to you. I'm going to take it for Jesus. I'm going to do this for Jesus. I'm going to take this for Jesus. Some people used to say to me years ago, that minister's using you. I said, no, what I'm doing it for the Lord. He might think that he's using me, but I said, I'm doing what I'm doing for the Lord's cause. I'm doing it for Jesus, and I'm doing it for souls. God and him will have to reckon with that part, but I'm doing it for souls. They're not fooling me. They're not hoodwinking me. What I'm doing, what I'm sacrificing, is for the unity of the body and to see souls saved. That's the main thing. That's the thing that's the motivating principle in my life, is to keep the body in unity, keep us in healthy, keep us in one mind and one accord, and that God's anointing and power can sweep through the services. Isn't it beautiful when all of God's people in unity, everybody's in his place, and God, the great maestro, uses every part to lift up the Lord Jesus Christ, reach into the devil's kingdom, saves and heals and delivers? No wonder there's more joy in heaven. Hallelujah. No wonder we shout. Well, if anybody gets mad at us shouting after God saves and heals, they got to be a devil. Well, you have to. The only one that could really be mad after God has saved and healed and delivered somebody has to be the enemy. Hallelujah. All right, we have to make that decision. We've got to have that mindset that I am going to do everything within my might and power to keep the unity of the peace. If the peace gets broken, if the unity gets broken, it's not going to be me. I'm going to do everything. I'm going to bend over backwards. I don't care if I am right. I'm not going to assert my rights. You know, a lot of times people assert their rights and they're wrong. You know what I'm talking about? To assert your right and you're wrong if you impede the body of Christ. Paul had a lot of rights. Jesus had a lot of rights, but he laid those aside for the unity of the body and for the salvation of souls. Okay, Ephesians, the 4th chapter, and I'll start at the first verse. It says, I therefore, the prisoner of the Lord, beseech you that you walk worthy of the vocation wherewith you are called. And our vocation is to be the child of God, the ambassador, the representative of the Lord. We got a great responsibility resting on us. And Paul's exhorting us to walk worthy of that calling where we were called. With all lowliness, see how he's bringing that theme in again, breaking down. I'm a male, you're a female. I'm a Jew, I'm a Greek, I'm a rich, I'm a poor. You didn't come from the right side of the track. We get saved, we're all on the right track. It don't make any difference which side of the track you were on before you got saved. After you get saved, you get on the only track. How many say amen? With all lowliness and meekness, here's that word again, with long suffering. Here it is again. Here's that word again, forbearing one another in love, bearing one another up in love. Here it is, endeavoring to keep the unity of the Spirit in the bond of peace. Don't argue. I'm not going to argue. You know, if you get around people that are arguing, pretty soon if you stay there, what happens? Arguing spirit gets you. If you get around people that's gossiping about somebody, no matter, you don't have it in your mind, you stay around them, and what happens? That spirit will get on you, and you'll join in. How many say amen? You know what we ought to do when people start talking about our brother and sister? Say, brother, you know what we ought to do? That brother needs prayer. Let's pray. And if they have the right motive, they'll pray. And if they have the wrong motive, they'll get out of there. We are to forbear one another, hold one another up, lift up one another, endeavor. The word is spoudazo, and that word spoudazo means with all diligence, with all our might, endeavoring to keep the unity of the Spirit in the bond of peace. Philippians, the second chapter. Let's read that. I'm going to start at the first verse again. I like this. Philippians 2:1. If there be therefore any consolation in Christ, if any comfort of love, if any fellowship of the Spirit, if any bowels and mercy, here's those two words again. If there's any striving, passionate compassion in you, he said, fulfill ye my joy that you be like-minded, having the same love, being of one accord and one mind. Let nothing be done through strife or vainglory, but in lowliness of mind, let each esteem others better than themselves. Look not every man on his own things, but every man also on the things of other. Let nothing, third verse, be done through strife or vainglory. You know, a lot of people just out there tooting their horn so they can get praises. Vainglory. Even the Bible even talks about in the Old Testament, some people even pray and fast to smite. But we should do everything to lift up the body of Christ, to lift up the Lord, to see people saved. Psalms 133:1, what a beautiful scripture. Behold how good and how pleasant it is for brethren to dwell together in unity. Then I think the next part of the verse says, for it's like the anointment, it ran down Aaron's beard and dripped into his skirt. Dwelling together in unity is like a refreshing outpour of God's Spirit on your soul.
7: Amen. What an eye-opening, Holy Spirit admonishing message by God's servant Brother Hardy. Brotherly love, the key to unity. The book of Acts is the birth certificate for the church, the body of Christ, and its outstanding birthmark was unity. Again and again we read that the believers were in one mind and one accord. Did you know that in the book of Acts the word love is never used? Because you don't have to preach about love when everyone is walking in love. It's a different story when we get to the epistles of the apostles. Paul said that if anyone be in Christ, he's a new creature. Old things are passed away and all things become new, and this includes a new wardrobe. He described these new clothes as mercies, kindness, humility, meekness, long-suffering, and above all, the perfect bond of love. As the church multiplied and spread throughout the Roman Empire, divisionary factions arose and worldly influences crept in. Some churches were shielding outright sin. Others were going to court to sue other believers, all of which the Holy Spirit condemned. The church faced fallen and failing brethren, and as Jesus said, it is impossible but that offenses will come. James said that we all offend at some time. So how does the church deal with offenders and offendees? There is a Bible way to deal with these issues, and emphasis is on restoration, not amputation. Only one church out of the seven in Revelation had an open door of evangelism given to them by Jesus, Philadelphia, the Church of Brotherly Love. This message, Brotherly Love, the Key to Unity, can be ordered on CD for a love gift of $10 or more for the radio ministry. 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
11: Shalom and welcome to Torah Chai, God's teachings of life from Congregation Zion's Sake, a Messianic Jewish congregation located on the corner of Denby Boulevard and Shields Road in Newport News, Virginia. Our biblical mandate as Jewish believers is to be a light unto the world by sharing Yeshua, Jesus, the Jewish Messiah, to the Jew first, then the nations as prescribed in Romans 1:16, bringing God's plan of salvation to the ends of the earth. We hope you enjoy today's teaching.
12: In advance, if you're not intimate with him. I'm begging you to spend 10, 15, 20 minutes every day, first in the day, in intimate praise and worship with him. Spend time before him. Spend time in the throne room. His time in the wilderness trained him how to serve the Lord in trust and power and praise and worship and in love. Can you imagine being by yourself in a wilderness at 14? Forget the bear and the lion. I already covered that. But just being by yourself. And again, there's no Glock. You ain't got no hunting rifle. You ain't got MREs. He's living off the land with a staff and a harp. That's trust. When I was in Africa, it's been a minute since I shared this. They call me Zwanga. It means big white boogeyman. I'd been to places in Africa that never saw the skin color. How ironic. And of course, you know, I'm not exactly a petite man. So I get out of the car and I start unfolding myself. You know, people go, oh my God, it's getting bigger and bigger. So we're driving. And I saw a young boy, he's probably about 13, with a staff, and he's got goats in the mountainside. And pew, I just thought of David. I said, stop the car, stop the car. So he stopped the car, he's right in front of me. And of course, Zwanga gets out, and I see he starts looking, his eyes got big, he's like, what do I got here? And as I get out of the car, I got my camera, and he immediately takes a defensive posture, and he pulls that staff up. And I'm like, I just want to take pictures. He said something to him, the language here, Chorta. But the young shepherd, he was going to have nothing to do with that. I took two steps closer, and he even pulled back harder on that. And I said, you know what, I'm not taking another step because he's going to pierce me right in the heart with that thing. And it's going to be a whole other story. And I had the picture. I wish I could have found it and showed you because it's very profound because all I could think was a young David protecting the flock. What does a servant king look like who has placed the Lord as the ruler of his life? Let's look, and young people, I want you to apply this to yourselves. He was fully aware of his need for intimacy with Abba Father, with Adonai. He was a man after God's own heart. David knew how to worship. Do you? He was consumed by desire, a zealous hunger for the Lord, for his word, for his presence. His only request of God when confronted by Nathan regarding his sin. Now I want to point this out. There's no expectation for anybody to be perfect. You live in a fallen world. You have fallen DNA. David was one of the greatest kings and men of God, but he sinned. He was imperfect. And when confronted by Nathan regarding this sin, he was pleading and begging that Adonai's presence not depart from him. Unlike Saul, David was quick to confess and repent of his wrongdoings, of his sins. We're in the month of Elul. We have to be quick to repent and to release our sins and our wrongdoings. David purposed himself to serve Adonai, to serve others. That's why I'm so excited that they served here this evening. The military. Nobody joined the military for a paycheck. I witnessed this firsthand. You don't get rich serving in the military. But why does every veteran volunteer? To serve their country. For no other reason but to serve this nation. So it requires a servant's heart. Even though Saul was trying to kill him, David continued to serve Israel by protecting his nation from enemy raids and attacks from the Philistines. He served those who stayed with the women and the children while the others fought. They argued, and they spoiled the booty with those who stayed with the equipment and those who fought. And those who fought said they shouldn't get anything. David said, no, that's not how this works. We're all in this together. David served Adonai with unbridled passion. even as he danced before the ark of the Lord. In 1 Chronicles 12, verse 38, all these soldiers who were experienced in war came to Hebron. Wholeheartedly, this is after now Saul's gone. And they came wholeheartedly, shalem, which means complete, safe, peaceful, perfect, whole, wholeheartedly, at peace, a covenant of peace. They came to Hebron wholeheartedly to make David king over all Israel. And all the rest from Israel were single-hearted and wanting to make David king. So we can conclude from the list of warriors who joined David at Ziklag that this ragtag team was diverse, loyal, humble, hungry for victory, and they came to serve. What did David do to produce such a mighty army? He served them. David was rational. David's personable approachable manner and humility enticed hundreds of misfit volunteers to serve him. David accepted them all. And may I say this again? He was 21 to 22 years old. He was resourceful. David made use of every situation and got the best out of it, even in the wilderness. He empowered his team to become all it could be and enabled it to succeed. But he always sought the Lord. They were raided at Ziklag when they were gone. They come back. Everything was gone. The women, the children, everything. And the men were so distraught. After all this, they want to stone David. But David, he doesn't buckle. He says, bring the vest. They had a ritual vest there. And he immediately inquires of the Lord, should we pursue them? And the Lord says, yes. And they get everything back. Not a hair on their head were harmed. Number three, David was rewarding. He quickly shared both rewards and recognition for victory. He affirmed his men and motivated them with words of encouragement and spoils from battle. He was respectable. David modeled a servant leader style that Yeshua himself modeled. David's friends and foes alike respected him. People saw in David a profound example of servant leadership. Here's a foundational key regarding the men of Issachar, leaders who knew what Israel ought to do. So why did over 340,000 warriors, men of renown, come to David at Ziklag to serve? And so the young people here, it's like I'm talking gobbledygook. But listen to me. You can have this heart. You can have this integrity, this character. And you can model the behavior of David, and you can become a leader, even amongst your peers. In Shaul's own words, Yeshua appeared to him during his road to Damascus encounter to do what? To serve, to become a servant of the Most High God. In Acts 26, starting in verse 16, but get up and stand on your feet. I have appeared to you to appoint you to serve, huperetes, to serve, to subordinate, to serve, and to bear witness to what you have already seen of me and to what you will see when I appear to you in the future. I find that interesting. The Lord says, Yeshua says, get up. I'm appointing you to serve and to bear witness to what you have already seen. Now see, he'd been in a transition. He'd seen the signs and wonders. He's seen the miracles of Yeshua, but we're still persecuting the Messianic community. It took this moment right here to shift his focus, to shift and transform him to serve the Lord God. In fact, if we go back to one of the earliest scriptures mentioned of service, we see that we're commanded by the Lord to serve. In Exodus 23, verse 25, you're to serve, avad, to work, serve, work for another, serve another by labor, to serve as subjects, to serve the Lord, to make oneself a servant. You're to serve Adonai your God, and he will bless your food and water, and I will take sickness away from among you. Huh. Whoever thought about serving when they're sick? Yet this is a prerequisite to having your sickness taken away, serving the Lord and serving others. Here's what's amazing. Service is the core tenet, the core foundation of love. When you serve Adonai, he will bless your provision and heal you. He will take away your sickness and disease. In Psalms 2, starting at verse 11, serve, same word, avad, Adonai with fear, rejoice but with trembling. We're commanded to love the Lord our God with all of our heart, with all of our soul, and with all of our strength. And how do we develop and build that love? Service. The highest marriage success in the world, you're not going to believe this, is among those whose parents arranged the marriage. Less than 1% divorce rate among those who arrange marriages. True success isn't the individual picking whom they think is the perfect match. It's two people who don't know each other, serving each other, that builds love. Because you will love those whom you serve. Can I say that again? You will love those whom you serve. Having marital problems? Serve your spouse. Having work difficulties? serve the boss man. You in a dry zone in the kingdom? Serve the Lord. It's our ultimate purpose and destiny. Philippians 2, starting at verse 6. Though he was in the form of God, he did not regard equality with God something to be possessed by force. On the contrary, he emptied himself and then he took the form of a slave. Here's that word, doulos. A slave, a servant, attended a bondman. By becoming like human beings are, and when he appeared as a human being, he humbled himself still more by becoming obedient even to death, death on a stake as a criminal. Therefore, God raised him to the highest place and gave him the name above every name. We all know we're at war, a war between light and darkness, a cultural war of morality and righteousness. As servants of the Most High God, we serve. We are his beacons of light and hope. We are the hope in the face of hopelessness. As John 3:16 states, that God so loves the world, he sent his only son who served us in love by dying for us as our sacrifice, yet while we were still in sin, still estranged from God. Galatians 5, starting at verse 13. For brothers, you were called to be free, only don't let that freedom become an excuse for allowing your old nature to have its way. Instead, serve one another in love. For the whole of Torah is summed up in this one sentence, love your neighbor as yourself. Young people, I'm challenging you this evening to serve one another, to serve your generation, to serve your peers. It's God's mandate. Our service to the Lord and each other builds and releases unconditional love, and that's how the world will know us. In John 13, starting at verse 35, everyone will know that you're my Talmidim by the fact that you have love for each other. That's how we're going to change the world, through service and love. All right, young people. Down front. Yeah. Congregation, I'm going to ask you to rise. You turn and face them. I want you to agree with me in prayer. Amen? I want to pray for humble servants' hearts for these young people. Lord, teach them to serve without seeking recognition. Let their hands be quick to help, their words gentle to heal, and their heart open to love. May they see every act of service as a gift back to you. Pray for their strength and service. Father, when their energy fades, renew their spirit. Remind them that serving others is not a burden, but a blessing. Help them to give with joy, patience, and grace, even in the smallest of tasks. And prayer for a servant's vision. Father God, open their eyes to the needs around them. Show them where they can bring comfort, hope, and kindness. Let their life reflect your compassion so that others may feel your love through their actions. May they rise above those around them to be a witness of truth, to be a voice of truth, a voice in the desert crying out, prepare ye the way of the Lord. Father, I pray over their minds and their hearts the blood of our Messiah, that they be sanctified and set apart for service unto you. May they not stray, may they not apostatize, and may they serve you all the days of their life. In Yeshua's mighty name we pray, amen and amen. And that's for the two upstairs as well. How about another round for our young people tonight? Mazel tov. That's it. May the Lord bless you and keep you. Shabbat shalom.
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He's going to try to find a way to be disruptive and to somehow undermine you. And there are going to be times, listen to me here today, there are going to be times when he's going to look at where you are in God and he's going to say, you know what? That little stuff we've been using in the past, it ain't working no more. You know, that little temptation, that little problem over here, that little discouragement that we tried to use in the past, that stuff isn't working anymore. So what we're going to have to do is we're going to have to combine it all together. We're going to have to get all of our strategies and all of our attacks and all of our devices, and we're going to have to pull them all together, and we're going to have to package them as one big battle, and we're going to have to unleash them in a very strong and a pronounced way. You see, the enemy, when he fears you, he will fight against you. And in the children, when the enemies of the children of Israel saw how strong they were, they knew they couldn't sit by like Jericho and Ai did and take a defensive position. They had to take an offensive position. They needed to do something to preemptively strike before they would become solidified in their strength with God. Let me give you a real sidebar real quick. When David became king over all of Israel, the very next day, all the Philistines came out to fight against David. They didn't come out to congratulate him. They came out to fight him on his first day as king. You know why? Because they said, if he can beat us up with a slingshot and some five stones, then he's going to be unconquerable. If he gets his men up around him, behind him, and gets his army solidified, then they're never going to be a match for him. So the enemy tries to take you at your infant moment when you feel strong, and he tries to knock the wind out of you, pull the rug out from underneath you, do something to rattle your cage so that you don't get strong and get solidified in your strength in God. Let me give you three principles today, and I won't take long with it, but let me give you three things that we learned from Joshua's struggle and battles that we can apply in spiritual warfare for our lives today. And here it is, number one. Our greatest battles often come immediately after our greatest spiritual encounters. Have you ever noticed that, man, you just come to church, you're just loving on Jesus, God's just ministering to you, you just kind of breathe a sigh of relief and you're feeling strong, and before you get to the parking lot, somebody has to cuss you out or cut you over, you want to run you down, make some snarly remark about you, and you're like, why can't people just shut up and leave me alone? Let me have a moment. The enemy attacks because he can see the spiritual trajectory in your life. He can see that if you get out of here and out of this parking lot and down your house, you're going to take victory to your house. He figures that if he can't stop you at your house, you're going to go to work tomorrow and you're going to start taking this victory to your job. And all that stuff that used to upset you and to overthrow you, they're not going to be effective against you anymore. And you're going to start walking like who you really are, large and in charge. You're going to start walking with the victory that God has given to you to be an overcomer against all the power of the enemy. So I'm not trying to scare you. I'm trying to prepare you. Because if we know what's coming, we can prepare for it. See, Joshua chapter 9 says that when the kings heard that the children of Israel had just been blessed, they said, we got to do something before they get too far in this blessing. We got to form an alliance, a coalition. Let's go strike. And I see this pattern throughout Scripture. As soon as Samuel anoints David to be king, Saul begins to try to find a way to kill him. As soon as Elijah confronts King Ahab and defeats the prophets of Baal, Jezebel announces, I'm sending out the armies to kill Elijah. As soon as Jesus was baptized by John and the Father spoke from the heaven and said, this is my beloved Son in whom I'm well pleased. And as soon as the Holy Spirit, like a dove, descended upon him to show his sign of approval, the next verse says, and Jesus was led into the wilderness for 40 days and 40 nights where he was tested and tempted by the devil. Because the devil wanted to knock Jesus out before he had a chance to heal the sick and cause the blind to see and cause the power of the resurrection to liberate you and I. He wanted to stop it in its infancy. And as soon as the 120 were filled on the day of Pentecost and 3,000 souls were saved, the next thing you read is that the people, the religious people, came against the apostles and began to imprison them, began to beat them, try to do anything they can to stop them. I'm going to say it probably more times than you will want to hear it today, but I'm going to repeat myself again. I said the devil always fights what he fears. So if he's fighting you, it's because he sees in you that you are a threat to the kingdom of Satan, and it ought to cause you to rejoice when you see the enemy coming against you. That's what the writer said, count it all joy when you find yourself falling into divers temptations, because the enemy hates you because you are a threat to his kingdom. The second thing that I

0: learned about spiritual warfare is this. The size of the opposition reveals the size of your opportunity. In other words, if you're not much of a threat, he doesn't have to unleash very much against you. But the bigger threat you pose, the more he has to throw at you to try to derail you and destroy you and keep you from walking into the fulfillment of what you are called to be and called to do and God has destined for you to achieve in the kingdom. So the more he throws at you, especially the more he throws at you at any one time, reveals the magnitude of the opportunity or the threat that he's bringing against you. So I don't know if you can identify with this, but for me, it seemed like when I was a young man just starting out in my faith with God, it seemed like, you know, I might have a bad day here and a bad day there and maybe a struggle here and a struggle there. But boy, the further I went in the ministry, it seemed like, you know, your feet hit the floor and it's like the enemy throws a dozen things at you all at one time. It's like he doesn't let one at a time come. It's like he unleashes a horde of enemy attack tactics against you simultaneously to overwhelm you, to try to get you to confused and feel overwhelmed by everything that's coming at you at the same time. Isn't that what Ephesians chapter 6 really says in the words of the Apostle Paul when he encourages us to put on the whole armor of God? And then he says, and taking the shield of faith with which you'll be able to quench all the fiery darts of the wicked one. It doesn't say dart. It says darts. The enemy's not throwing one thing or two things at you anymore. He's throwing five and six things at the same time. Car has a flat tire. The engine blows up. Battery won't start. The kids are screaming at each other. Husband's mad at you. Wife's mad at you. Employer says he may not need you. You might get laid off. I mean, it's not one thing. It's like a dozen things hitting you. Does anybody in the room know what I'm talking about here today? I'm not trying to glorify him. I'm trying to show you just how great our God is. Because he says it doesn't matter. If you've got on the whole armor of God with the shield of faith, everything he throws at you, you have a way of putting down. You have a way of extinguishing it. You have a way of overcoming it. I'm not preaching fear of the devil. I'm preaching glory, God. We have a God who is greater and mightier than anything the devil has that can throw at us. I mean, not that we want to pick a fight, but we can say to the devil, give it your best shot. It's not going to be enough, because greater is he that is in me than he that's in the world. In the case of Joshua and the children of Israel, we see them now being called, challenged by six kings who are going to unify themselves in a whole unholy alliance against them. Now, again, I told you a moment ago, I'm going to show you something about these six kings, actually seven. I'm going to show you something about what were they known for? When they attacked, when they went into battle, what was their expertise? What were they good at? You know, like China has millions of horsemen that can march, or foot soldiers that could march, or terrorists use their acts of terrorism, or we're trying to control the nuclear arms war right now with Iran and with North Korea. They have other ballistic missiles, but they don't have nuclear power. So all the countries, like United States right now, knows that if any enemy comes against us, we know what they're good at. We know what their strength is. We know how to come against what they're going to bring to us. And so in the same way, Paul said, when it comes to spiritual warfare, we need to be aware of what the enemy uses and what his devices are. 2 Corinthians chapter 2 and verse number 11 says, lest Satan should take advantage of us, for we are not ignorant of his devices. We're not going to get caught off guard. If I know what the devil's play is before he plays it, if I know what his tactics are before he uses them, then I have the upper hand and I know how to prepare myself before the enemy ever strikes. Joshua was a commander, a military strategic commander. So when he learned that these six kings, potentially seven, were going to attack him, he already knew what their game was. He already knew what their strategy was. He already knew what they were good at. Now, what I want you to see is just like Joshua had to deal with them in the natural, these characteristics have a spiritual side to them. And so I want you to think about these as I go through them and think about how the enemy tries to take these different strategies and use them to blow you away, to overwhelm you by hitting you with as much as he can all at the same time. This is what history reveals about these seven kings. Number one, the king of the Hittites were known as the sons of terror. They were their modern day terrorists. They used unconventional warfare. They liked to strike with fear and phobias and depression and discouragement. They attacked people with torments and with torture. So they knew that if you were going to be attacked by the king of the Hittites and their people, they knew what they were going to battle with was an element of fear and torture and a terroristic style of battle. They were not going to be conventional soldiers with shields and swords that would go to the battlefield. They were going to sneak around and plant fear and be destructive and ambush people. They were going to be unconventional. They were going to be unusual in their tactics. And Joshua knew that when the king of Hittites said they were coming after them, he had to prepare the people not to be overtaken by fear of terrorism or fear of terror that they would bring. After all, can I remind you of what the Bible says to you and I? God has not given us the spirit of fear, but of love and of power and of a sound mind. Be of good courage. Do not be afraid. He said many times to Joshua, and I say to you, knowing that our God is greater and mightier than every weapon and every adversary that the enemy might bring against us today. Amen. And I don't want to glorify this moment. I'm just trying to connect it to you for a minute. Have you ever found yourself in a moment where it seemed like what the enemy was trying to do was strike fear in you? Maybe he tried to get into your dreams. He maybe had nightmares. Maybe you awakened screaming, feeling almost as if demonic oppression was in the room. This is a terrorist attack by the spirit of the enemy who tries to bring terror in your life and bring terror into your heart. But God says that perfect peace comes to those whose mind is stayed on him. So when fear comes, you just say, thank you, Jesus. When the enemy tries to strike with terror, just say, I have confidence in the Lord because the Lord is my strength.
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1: Claim what you, if it's $500, if it's $100, $5,000, whatever it is, claim out of this world system. Say, Satan, take your hand off of my money. I claim that money out of this world system. And said, he said, then say, go, ministering spirits, and cause the money to come in. And expect it to come in. What is that? That's faith. Faith to what?
2: Receive.
1: Faith to receive, faith to lay hold, faith to reap.
3: Yes.
1: And how are you? How much are you going to reap? It's going to be according to your faith. I remember one day I began to get a hold of this, and so I was in the floor all excited one day, and I said, Lord, how much should I believe for? Huh? How much? How much should I believe for? He said, son, I don't mean to hurt a voice now, but inside, he said, son, I could make you a multi-billionaire before the sun sets today.
2: Amen.
1: Could he?
2: Yes.
1: He said, it's not up to me. What can you believe? It's not up to, is it true? It's not up to what he can do. How many times did he tell people in the Bible, as you've believed?
2: Yes.
1: According to your faith.
2: Yes.
1: According as you believed. Is it still that way today?
2: Yes.
1: So it's not up to just what he can do. What can you believe? That's why we talked about that earlier. Why didn't we just say we claim all of this money to be paid for the building this week? Why didn't we do that? Well, that wasn't where my faith is. I wish it was. And I wish I could bench press 500 pounds tonight. But I ain't there. Right? I could get to a higher place if I feed my faith and exercise, and we're doing it. This is good. God is happy with us. I'm telling you. He's happy with us. We're doing good for where we are. We ain't staying here, though. This is going to look like small stuff later on. It looks pretty big right now, but later on, it ain't going to look so big. Oh, glory to God. What would you think about somebody? Hard worker, made good, you know, made money, started at the bottom in a company and just worked hard. I mean, and not thrifty, not wasteful. Every time they get their check, they just take out the bare minimum they needed to live on and deposit the rest in the bank. They did it week after week after week, after month, after year. They get promoted up through the ranks, and here 20 years later, man, they're head over the company. And still living in a shack, driving a junker, wearing rags, eating the cheapest food around, sitting out on their porch one day, crying. You come by and say, what's wrong, buddy? I'm so sick of living in this old shack. I wish I had me a better house. I'm so sick of driving that car. It's so wore out. You can't hardly go from point A to B. I'm just saying, you say, well, man, I thought you had a good job. I do. I thought you made good money. I make good money. What'd you do? You just blow it up? Oh, no. Every week I go by there and I put money in my account every week. Well, why don't you, why don't you draw some out and buy you a new house? Oh, no, I don't believe in drawing out.
3: Wow.
1: You know there are myriads of Christians that believe what I just told. Oh, I don't believe in that drawing out stuff. That's them faith bunch. That's what they talk about. Huh? That's extreme. That's hyper faith. That's
3: yeah.
1: No, I don't believe in making withdrawals. I believe in putting in, but I don't believe in drawing out. The bank knows I have needs.
2: Oh,
1: Well, I got news for you, brother. If you ever going to enjoy any of that, you better loosen up that wrist, right? And you better learn how to write a check. You better learn how to make a withdrawal. Everybody say withdrawal. God has told us. This is not my words. It's not some preacher's words. The Lord has used this language in His in the Word, in the Scriptures, that these things operate like natural sowing and reaping, and He's even compared it to a natural banking situation of accounts. He's used the words, accounts, right? And when you give and when you sow, you are making deposits. And when you've sown for years and you've made deposits for years, it is multiplying. Amen? And it is available to you both here and now, and there's reward for then and there later. But friend, when you need something, you got to learn like what we mentioned, Brother Hagin, the Lord told him, claim what you need out of this world system. Amen? Lay hold of it. Believe that you receive it and expect it to come in. Don't just say something off the top of your head. Don't say something bigger than where your faith is. Use your faith to lay hold of it. Now, the key is obey. If you always obey when He says so, then you'll always be set up when it's time to reap. We told you about how was it 10 years ago that we were in a meeting and the Lord dealt with us. So tonight, $25,000 and claim your building. 10 years ago, he said, well, he's specific, but he said, claim 100-fold on this 25,000 and claim your building. We'd been looking for a building for years. Of course, didn't know he's looking in the wrong state.
3: Glory to God.
1: And is it any coincidence that 10 years later, we're believing to harvest in 100-fold of 25,000. We're exactly 2.5. It is no coincidence. And it is coming in. It's harvest time. It's coming in. It's coming in. It's coming in. We got the sickle out, brother. We're a reaping. We're getting it in. We got the combine cranked up. Oh, hallelujah. Stand on your feet. Somebody say hallelujah. Somebody say praise the Lord.
4: Amen.
1: Believe that you receive them and you shall have them. You got to learn how to live this way. Amen.
2: Amen.
1: Work on becoming a good sower, a good giver. Amen. It takes faith to give, doesn't it? Especially when you get to some of the bigger amounts, and it takes faith to turn it loose. It takes faith to do it, to believe I'm not just losing that. It's going to come back to me. Oh, but work on it that you get to be as good at reaping, as good a receiver, as good a reaper as you are at sowing. Amen. Just make it when you write your bills, when the bills come in. And I mean, Phyllis and I, we live like this. This is the way, just like breathing to us nowadays. And we've done it for years. Something come up, here comes a need, we'll be riding in the car. We just reach over and grab hands and say, in Jesus' name, we claim $3,000 or $300 or $300,000. We claim it out of this world system and we claim it out of our heavenly accounts. Satan, take your hands off our money. Ministering spirits, go. Cause that money to come into us quickly. We believe we receive it in Jesus' name. And from that moment on, we're expecting. I said, we're expecting. We're expecting it to come in. Amen. And it has. I mean, perfect example. This 100,000, we claimed it. We released our faith for it. What was it? 5 years ago. You don't always see it by the end of the week, do you? Especially when you claim, I mean, claim big as you want to, but be prepared to stand.
2: Amen.
1: Sometimes when you claim big, you have to stand long. Not always, but sometimes you have to. But we just kept saying it, kept saying it, kept saying it, kept saying it. It's coming. Here it is. It's coming. It's coming. And sure enough, here it is.
4: Amen.
1: Already colored in at the back.
2: Yeah.
1: Glory to God. Close your eyes. Please close your eyes. Say it out loud. Father God, thank you.
2: Thank you.
1: You are my source.
2: You are my
1: supply.
2: I believe
1: what you say. I believe
2: I have an account
1: in heavenly places.
2: It's mine.
1: And all I have sown
2: over the years
1: is safe
2: in that account.
1: Not just safe,
2: but multiplied.
1: Tenfold,
2: 30-fold,
1: 50-fold,
2: 60-fold,
1: 100-fold,
2: more,
1: greatly multiplied.
2: I'm convinced
1: there's more in that account
2: than I could ever use.
1: Teach me
2: how to
1: make withdrawals.
2: Teach me
1: how to reap.
2: How to lay hold.
1: How to receive.
2: In Jesus' name.
1: Hallelujah.
2: Now we're going to act further.
1: I want you to close your eyes.
2: Everybody close your eyes and
1: just think. Now
2: this is not the end.
1: This is not the only time.
2: This is how you're to
1: live all the time.
2: But if there's some
1: money that you're,
2: hallelujah,
1: so that you're
2: needing right
1: now,
2: is there any money in
1: your account?
2: Yes.
1: Yeah. How do you get
2: that?
1: Lay
2: hold of it
1: in faith.
2: Now, I don't know
1: what you need right now,
2: and if you're not sure,
1: then you don't have to say
2: anything. But if you
1: know there's something that you
2: need right now,
1: then we're going to
2: release faith. We're
1: going to lay hold of
2: it. We're going to
1: claim it.
2: And I want you to say that
1: amount when I lead
2: you in this prayer, and in
1: this not just prayer,
2: this is a confession,
1: a release of
2: faith.
1: When we do
2: this, I want you
1: under your breath to
2: say the exact
1: amount. Are you
2: ready?
1: Yes. Are you ready?
2: Are you focused? Yes. Are
1: you ready? All right.
2: All right. Everybody
1: say it out loud.
2: In Jesus'
1: name,
2: I'm a giver.
1: I've sown.
2: I've sown.
1: An
2: abundance
1: is in my account.
2: In
1: Jesus' name,
2: I claim
1: whatever
2: under your breath,
1: X amount of money,
2: I claim that.
1: Are
2: you set on what you're doing
1: now?
2: I claim
1: it
2: out of
1: this world system.
2: Out
1: of my heavenly
2: account.
1: Satan,
2: take
1: your hands off that
2: money.
1: I claim
2: it. In
1: Jesus'
2: name.
1: Ministering spirits,
2: go.
1: Work.
2: Cause
1: that money to come
2: in.
1: Into my hands.
2: Right
1: now.
2: I believe
1: I receive.
2: In
1: Jesus' name.
2: Amen.
1: Hallelujah.
2: Hallelujah.
1: Glory to God.
0: And that concludes today's message by Brother Keith Moore. 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
1: 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And now, here's Andrew.
2: It says that you were given the measure of faith. There's only one measure, and if Paul's measure was the faith of the Son of God, then you got the faith of the Son of God. You, as the born-again part of you, is now dead to sin. It cannot sin. It's dead to that. It's dead to fear. It's dead to timidness and shyness. It's dead to worry and care. That is not your born-again spirit. Anytime that you come up and say, man, I'm just so depressed, you've solved the problem. Somebody's thinking, well, why did that solve? Because your spirit can't be depressed. You're in the flesh. You're indulging your feelings and emotions, and you're going by the way the old man programmed you. In the spirit, man, you are righteous and you're bold. It says in Proverbs chapter 28, verse 1, that the wicked flee when no man is without, but the righteous are bold as a lion. If you aren't bold, it's because you aren't walking in the spirit. You're walking in the flesh. You're going by how you feel. In the spirit, your spirit doesn't know any fear. Your spirit's not afraid of anything. You are dead to all of this. So you've got to know that the old man is dead so that that body, the wrong thinking that it programmed you with, might be destroyed. And then the result of that in this sixth verse is that you will not serve sin. If you could understand, brothers, that you are dead to whatever your problems are, finances, health problems, emotional problems, relational problems, anything that you're dealing with, it's only affecting your physical body. It's only affecting your mental, emotional part. But your spirit, man, is perfected forever. Hebrews chapter 10, verses 10 and 14. You've been sanctified and perfected forever. Somebody says, well, maybe I got born again that way, but I've messed up since then. Ephesians chapter 1, verse 13 says, once you believed and you were baptized into his death, you were sealed by the Holy Spirit of promise. That means vacuum packed. When you sin as a Christian, it will give Satan an inroad into your physical body to affect you. It'll give Satan an inroad into your mental, emotional part to change your thinking. But your spirit, this part of you that is holy and pure and you got a brand new nature, it's vacuum packed. Sin doesn't penetrate the cell. Your spirit retains the same righteousness and holiness that you were born again with, and it never changes. And so the second reason that he gives, man, I'm just running out of time. But the second reason that he gives in this chapter, he says it again down here in verse 15. After he had said all of these great things about you're dead to sin, he says in verse 15, what then? Shall we sin because we are not under the law, but under grace? And again, the answer is God forbid. Know ye not that to whom ye yield yourselves servants to obey, his servants you are to whom ye obey, whether of sin unto death or of obedience unto righteousness. So the second reason, the first reason is you're dead to sin. And if you were to live in the spirit, and if you knew, if you had the right identity and knew what had happened to you, you would just naturally not yield to sin anymore, because sin is deadly. Sin is depressing. Sin is not fun. Sin is bad. So if you really knew what you had, you'd quit living in sin, because living in holiness is better than living in sin. But the second reason he gives is that if you yield to sin, then you are yielding yourself to the author of that sin, which is Satan. Satan's the one that comes against you to steal, to kill, and destroy. And so if you yield to sin, you're giving Satan an inroad into your life. He goes about as a roaring lion, seeking whom he may devour. If you give Satan the opportunity, if you yield to sin, he's going to eat your lunch and pop the bag. For those of you who don't know that, you can't graduate from Caris without knowing that phrase. And so I don't yield to sin because, number one, my heart's been changed. I got a brand new heart and I cannot sin. But then also, even beyond just my relationship with God, if I yield to sin, I'm yielding myself to Satan. And even though God's not going to impute that sin unto me, Satan will. Satan will hold my sin against me. And if possible, he will use my sin against me. If you were to take what I'm saying and say, man, Andrew says that I can't sin and that it's all grace. And so, you know what? I'm going to go out here and rob a bank, get $1 million, and they can't do anything to me. Well, no, God's not going to reject you. If you're truly born again, God won't reject you for robbing a bank, but I guarantee you men will, and they'll put you in jail. And while you're rotting in prison, you could just have a wonderful communion with God because he still loves you. He's dealing with you based on who you are in the spirit, but that's just dumber than a hammer for you to go out and live in a way that gives Satan an inroad into your life that's going to cause you and other people problems. As much as you can, you need to have self-righteousness so that you can relate to people without hurting them and reaping rejection and stuff, and also so that you can keep the door closed on the devil. So as much as you can, you need to live a holy life. But when it comes to God, you can't approach God on the basis of your holiness. You have to approach him only on who you are in Christ. I use this verse already, but John chapter 4, verse 24 says, God is a spirit, and those who worship him must worship him in spirit and in truth. When you approach God, you have to approach him on the basis of what Jesus did for you and not what you've done. He's a spirit. He sees you in the spirit, and in the spirit, you are righteous. You got a brand new nature that is dead to sin. And in your spirit, you're as righteous and holy, as pure as Jesus is, because Ephesians 4:24 says, put on the new man, which after God was created in righteousness and true holiness. Your spirit is created righteous and holy. And God looks at you and he sees you perfect. There is no sin in your spirit. And if you're going to truly connect with God, you've got to worship him through that spirit, through this born again spirit. But does that mean that since, you know, we're clean in the spirit, that I can just go live however I want to? You aren't only spirit. You've also got a body and you've got a soul. And if you yield those things to the devil, he's going to come and sin will take you further than you want to go. It'll cost you more than you want to pay, and it'll keep you longer than you want to stay. Now, see, that rhymes. So that's got to be God. And you do not want to live in sin. So living in sin is stupid. But what I'm saying is God loves you, stupid, because he's not looking at your body and your thoughts. He's looking at your spirit. And in the spirit, you're a brand new person. The scripture says, how can two walk together except they be agreed? You can't walk with God unless you start thinking about yourself the way he thinks about you. He sees you a brand new person. He sees you righteous and holy. He sees you. He said that if you believe on him, the works that he did, you will do also an even greater works than these. Jesus is expecting you to do everything he did and even greater works. And that's not for the super saint. That's for every one of us. How can you walk with him unless you agree? If you're going around just focused on your physical, natural limitations and stuff, you aren't going to really be in communion with the Lord the way you should. Now, I am not denying that we have all kinds of hangups in our physical body. And God loves you based on who you are in the spirit. He doesn't love you based on your physical realm or your mental, emotional part. But he loves you so much that he's concerned about your physical body and your mental, emotional part, and he wants to set you free. And that's what these verses go on to say. Let me show you here in verse 7. He that is dead is freed from sin. It didn't say you're free. It says you're freed. There's a difference between being freed, F-R-E-E-D, and free. You could be freed and not free. Did you know Abraham Lincoln freed the slaves? And yet many of them stayed in slavery for another couple of years because their masters wouldn't let them out and they couldn't break out of that. But they had been freed. Many of them weren't told that they had been freed. They didn't have the communication and the things that we have. And many of them didn't know what had happened to them. Kind of reminds you of Christians. that we don't know what's happened to us and we're still identifying and thinking, but you don't know who I am. You don't know who you are is what the problem is. You've been freed from sin. And it goes on to say in the next verse, verse 8, now if we be dead with Christ, which we are, we believe that we shall also live with him. That's future tense. Verse 9, knowing. You got to know something, that Christ, being raised from the dead, dieth no more. Death hath no more dominion over him. For in that he died unto sin once, but in that he liveth unto God. You don't have to die to yourself over and over and over. You have to appropriate it over and over and over. You have to constantly keep it in mind. But you died when you got a new nature. God took out of you that sinful, evil nature. And if you are born again, you don't have any part of your spirit being that is corrupt. It is perfect. It is pure. It was created in righteousness and true holiness. And the rest of the Christian life is just renewing your mind to what you've already got. You got three parts, spirit, soul, and body. Your spirit's perfect. Your spirit's the same spirit it's going to be a million years from now in eternity. Your spirit's not going to get changed. You have the Spirit of Christ living on the inside of you. This spirit is perfect, but you got two other parts. And if your mind is over here controlled by the physical realm so that you're going by what you see and what you feel and what people say about you and what circumstances say, then that's two against one. And that just stops the flow of who you are. But if you get your mind renewed, Romans chapter 12, verse 2 says, be not conformed to this world, but be transformed by the renewing of your mind that you may prove what is the good, acceptable, and perfect will of God. You get your mind in agreement with your spirit. That's two against one. And your body just has to manifest the resurrection power of God, the joy of God, the love, the peace, all of these kind of things. Your mind is the deciding part. Proverbs 23:7, as a man thinks in his heart, so is he. Your spirit has been changed. You are equipped with everything you need. Everything. There is nothing that you will ever run into that you have to go to God. And he says, oh, I didn't see that coming. He's already put within you everything that you will ever need. The supply was created before the need even existed. Your supply that's in your spirit is greater than the sickness that you're dealing with, the poverty that you're dealing with, the depression, fear, discouragement. What you have on the inside is infinitely greater than whatever's fighting you on the outside. But your life is going to go the direction of your dominant thought. And if you don't know who you are, and if you don't stay focused on it and walk in the Spirit, then even though you have all of this life and power of God in your spirit, it will not manifest. And you can live a life of sickness, poverty, fear, worry, bitterness, hurt, pain, on it goes, if that's the way you think. But I'm telling you, if you could receive what I was trying to get across this morning, that you are dead to sin, you've got a new nature. And now it's just as simple as quickly as you can change your way of thinking and begin to identify with who Jesus made you to be. You can demonstrate that resurrection life flowing through you. Amen.
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0: Shalom and welcome. I am having so much fun. I am having fun remembering. And even Chip said, you look young. I said, well, I'm thinking young. I'm thinking, yeah. I'm going back in my mind to when that was. I'm reliving it. It's just wonderful. We're redigging the old wells. We're looking back at those things. And it's going to help you. I know this came from the Lord, this idea. And what it is, we're talking about when I first was baptized, the Holy Spirit, my life changed. Brenda, one of the kids said back here a while ago, you used to cry, you know. I'd go in the door and shut the door and cry until I got filled with the Spirit and the Word came alive to me. I mean, I was a religious person, a very religious person, but I didn't know the joy of my salvation. I didn't know how to live it. I didn't know how to take a scripture and live it and work it until I came to work for Kenneth E. Hagin, and he told me, this is God's will. And if you ask anything, 1 John 5:14, if you ask anything according to his will, he hears you. And if we know that he hears us, then we know that we have the petitions we ask. Mm-hmm. So, oh my goodness. And oh, I could tell you many stories of how I changed and how I came to see prosperity and how I came to see this and that. But I'm not going to take time for all of that right now.
1: In a strange way, I just think about it because we've been telling all these stories about she was young, raising these young children in faith. But actually, our childlike faith helped you along the way.
0: Oh, of course.
1: You know what I'm saying?
0: Well, I'm telling you, I see the decals come in, you know.
1: Yeah.
0: I see the boy swim across the pool when he sinks like a rock every other day that we've been at the swimming lessons. And, you know, it builds my faith. It builds my faith.
1: It's helping you.
0: Absolutely. And so another scripture, because you talked about when your dad went back there and when you got your back separated. Then I thought about Terry. Terry's sport was bull riding. I tell you the truth. I loved all the sports they did, but I did not really enjoy bull riding. It was one thing was always at midnight, the bull riding. And, you know, it was treacherous. Well, now here he's going to ride bulls. I can't talk him out of it. His wife asked him the other day, would you still do it again? Would you ride bulls? And he told her, yes, he loved it. But so, okay, here he is riding bulls. And I'm going to get my scripture out for him. And my scripture for him was Psalm 34. Psalm 34:20. He keeps all his bones. Not one of them is broken. So I would say that every time Terry went out to ride bulls, he keeps all of his bones. Not one of them is broken. And then one night this happens.
2: Yeah, it wasn't even a rodeo. It's what they call a back out. And that's where you put up so much money and you know.
0: They test out their bulls, don't they?
2: They test out their bulls, and plus you can make some money if you, you know, get the winning score. But how I got hurt was kind of a freak accident.
0: You didn't get hurt.
2: Huh?
0: Well, you didn't get any bones broken.
2: I got hurt.
0: Yeah.
2: Bad. And they if you ever been to a rodeo, they buck them out of these things called chutes. And the first bull was acting up. So they backed up to the second chute. And, well, you know, that bull starts acting up.
0: You're talking about bulls for you to ride.
2: Now, my bull's in the fourth chute.
0: Uh-huh.
2: There's three other guys ahead of me. And so to keep the show going, they're going to let them bulls settle down, and they'll buck the one out of the chute behind it. And believe it or not, the third bull was even acting up, so they come back to me. And they said, you ready? Yeah, I'm ready to go. Well, they never intended to buck any bulls out of that chute. Now, back when I rode, they put electricity to them. So when you come out of that bull, they shock that bull. They put a bunch of electricity. They don't do that anymore because the Humane Society stopped that. But then they did. But they never intended to buck out of that chute. And when the chute opened, they tied it off. And when the chute opened, it came off that, and that bull went through that with me on it. And I got pinned. This knee got pinned, and I went underneath that bull. I didn't know what to do.
0: I mean, the chute didn't open properly.
2: It didn't open because they tied it off.
0: Yeah. Uh-huh. You're in there, the bull shot, and he's ready to go, and he's in the...
2: I'm in there with a 2,000-pound bull getting electrocuted, going nuts, trying to get out of there. And I don't know how to get out. I'm pinned between him and his whole body weight, and he's trying to get out of there. I went down underneath him. How I kept from getting killed is only God.
0: Only God.
2: He's... And when I come out of there, when that bull, he finally got out of there, and they pulled me out of there, and my kneecap was clear over here. And we didn't go to the doctor like we do today. They go to doctors today like a nosebleed. We didn't then. And I went home, showed Mom. Do you remember this, Mom?
0: Yeah.
2: That kneecap right over here. And you laid hands on that thing, and it came back.
0: Yep. And no bone was broken.
2: No.
0: And the guys that pulled him out of the chute was Wayne Tiefertiller and...
2: Bill Hooker.
0: Bill Hooker. And they said, I think Bill said, I don't know how you kept from breaking every bone in your body. And Terry said, I do. Because we had used Psalm 34:20. He keeps all his bones, not one of them is broken.
3: Along with pleading the blood.
0: Yeah. Oh, I'm really good on pleading the blood. Bless the Lord. Hallelujah. Now, we'll talk, too, about that, too, next time, too. But I want to get to this. We learned about the Holy Spirit, and he has gifts. Gifts of the Spirit. And one of those gifts of the Spirit, they're given to you in the 12th chapter of 1 Corinthians. One of them is the discerning of spirits. You see, we live in a spiritual world. If your eyes were opened, you could look all around you. And Brother Hagin said, the very air about you is infected with demons. But don't worry, there's at least twice as many angels. So I'm bringing up these kids, and this gift, discerning of spirits, starts operating in Brenda's life. I remember my husband would have to be away. He was a pipe fitter on large projects for a company called Kellogg, and he'd have to be away for a while. So I remember when he was in Pennsylvania for a rather long stint, I would let you kids take turns sleeping with me downstairs. Your bedrooms were all upstairs. And so it was Brenda's night to sleep with me. Tell what you saw.
4: I remember I woke up, you know, I was asleep with Mom. We always were excited when we got to sleep with Mom.
0: And I did it for me. They thought it was for them.
4: I woke up just out of just woke up, and I saw a man, you know, and it was the Lord Jesus, and he was looking outside that window, which would have been the south window.
0: But he was in our bedroom.
4: Yeah, in your bedroom. But he wasn't making eye contact with me. He was looking out at that window, and then behind him, I could see a taller man figure. It was an angel, not as clear as I could see Jesus. And Jesus was smiling. And I remember thinking, you know, all the pictures I've seen of him, he's never smiling.
0: She just seen those sad pictures, you know, where he's skinny.
4: And I mean, all of his teeth, his teeth were smiling, you know, and I was thinking that. And then he was looking out, it seemed like he was looking outside. And so I turned my head to look out the window to see what he was looking at. And I saw a falling star. And then I turned back and he was gone.
0: Now, I learned from Brother Hagin that this gift of discerning of spirits, some people think it's you just have discernment. You know, you just kind of know things about people. He would always say, this is not some kind of a spirit that lets you know bad things about people. It's looking into the spirit realm. Some people are gifted to look into the spirit realm. Well, Brenda then, throughout her life, and still to this day, that gift of discerning of spirits operates in her. She told me one time, she said, if I would tell how many angels I see, people would think I was crazy. But now, one night, here she is. And Brenda, I remember one time the Lord told me, I was praying downstairs, and he said, the devil is telling Brenda she's not born again. He said, you tell her that if she were not born again, he'd never bring up the subject. But the fact that he's bringing up the subject proves she is born again. So I went up to Brenda and I said, is the devil telling you that?
4: It was the same bedroom where your bedroom. And Mom and Dad's bedroom was downstairs and ours were upstairs. So we went in there sometimes. And she said that. She goes, is he telling you that you're not saved? And I said, yes. And then you prayed, and he never bothered me again.
0: Now, I'm going to read you the scripture right here. This is from Genesis 1, 26. And God said, let us make man in our image after our likeness, and let them have dominion over the fish of the air, fish of the sea, fowl of the air, cattle, all the earth, every creeping thing. And then, praise the Lord, after he made them male and female, God blessed them and said, be fruitful and multiply. And then God said, chapter 2, verse 8, and the Lord planted a garden eastward in Eden, and there he put the man whom he had formed. And verse 15, and the Lord God took the man and put him into the garden of Eden to dress it and to keep it. The word dress means like to cultivate, to tend the roses, but keep it means guard. It's the word guard. So Adam knew that there was something to guard from the garden. You don't, God doesn't tell you to guard it if there's not something to guard it from. So God knew there was a pre-Adamic civilization and there was Satan. You know the story. Satan came and deceived Eve. And you know the story. Well, I saw, then another thing I'm learning from Brother Hagin is the authority of the believer. That God, Adam had the authority, but that Satan came and deceived Eve, and then Adam, knowing what he was doing, took off the fruit of the tree that he was commanded not to, and man fell. But he could have guarded that garden, and he could have kept Satan out. He had the ability. Well, I saw that I've got a garden. Kent and I have a garden at 624 South 13, and we're raising children. And the Bible says in Psalm 128 that these children, let me see if I can find that one, bless the Lord, talking about the person who fears the Lord and walks in his ways. You shall eat the labor of your hands, happy shall you be, and it shall be well with you. Your wife shall be as a fruitful vine by the sides of thine house, thy children like olive plants around about your table. Behold, thus shall the man be blessed that fears the Lord. So that's God's will for you. To you to have a garden, you grow children, your olive plants grow up, they're healthy plants. So I saw, I got a garden. Now, Satan, there he is there, and he wants to get in my garden or your children, just like he got in that garden. And I've got to keep Satan out of my garden. So I was learning about the authority of the believer and even the reality of this unseen realm. You think in my denominational world, I knew about that unseen realm? No, I didn't know beings about it. I didn't know demons all around, let alone know that you had authority over them. Now, I came under them. I was bound by fear. That's another whole story. But I did not know about it. And then we're hearing from Brother Hagin. He's a man who's seen lots of visions, wrote a book, I Believe in Visions. So Brenda, this daughter of mine, start seeing into that unseen realm. Two-thirds of these scriptures are prophecy. Most of them have been fulfilled. But we're going to do what Peter says. He says, pay attention to the prophets because they're like a light shining in a dark place.
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One of the greatest callings of a believer is to serve. God has appointed us to serve other people. And of course, I know we all have needs ourselves. Life presses in on us. We have to concentrate our faith and our prayers to see the will of God done. And He's aware of all of that. But in the midst of our own needs, God calls upon us to serve others. When we do, He promises to meet our needs. See, without serving, we become a selfish society. We grow inward and can't be fulfilled. No one can be truly happy and fulfilled without serving others. God knows that one of the secrets to our happiness and enjoyment is to reach out to see the needs of other people met. Now, does it cost us something to serve? No doubt. Time, energy, resources, attention, sacrifice. The cost is there, but the reward is so great. Matthew chapter 25 tells us, when we do something for a person who is ignored or appears small to the world, it's as if we did it for Jesus, and we are to do our best. Colossians chapter 3 tells us, don't just do the minimum that will get you by, do your best. Work from the heart for your real master, for God, confident that you will get paid in full when you come into your inheritance. And Luke 6:38 says, give away your life, you'll find life given back. But not merely given back with bonus and blessing. Giving, not getting, is the way. Generosity begets generosity. So the point is, serving isn't just important for the person who is receiving it, but it's important for the person who is giving it. That's how God has set it up. We don't serve to get, but as the scripture said, we serve because ultimately we're serving the Master. Jesus Christ is our example, and we serve Him in serving others. But just as Jesus Christ gave to us by sacrificing Himself, He also was rewarded in heaven, and so will we be. This is one reason why God has placed gifts inside us, so we can use them as the Master directs us. You may not feel that you have gifts that are much good for serving others, but let me give you an example of a man who overcame that belief and see what happened because he made the choice to be bold in his gifts. His name is Jim, and he was a self-employed builder in Chicago. So when the winter set in, he didn't have as much work. One winter, he was invited to travel to the Dominican Republic. One of his co-workers had a family back there, and the home was in a very remote mountainous region. It was where they grew coffee beans. In that region, there were just villages, but Jim took his hammer and his saw, and he traveled there with the worker. They helped to repair homes and improve the water supplies and sanitation. He said, "All I could offer was my work. I had my Bible with me, but I couldn't speak much Spanish." So the worker helped him communicate to the people. After the trip, he returned home, and as he did construction, he also studied Spanish. Then when the winter season came again, he decided to go back to that same area to see if he could help. This time, though, he noticed something. Many of the kids were too poor to afford shoes, so they were barefoot. When he returned to Chicago from the second trip, this time he prepared for his next trip to the villages. He asked his church to donate shoes for these kids. He thought he might get 50 pairs, but he got 250. They covered his entire living room floor. When he got back to the villages the next season, he filled up baskets on the back of a mule and began going into the difficult areas where those poor people were. He would give away a pair of shoes and a Bible or a tract with it. He wondered what would happen and if he would get any response from that spiritual material. Then one afternoon, a boy ran up to him and was shouting, "Christian, Christian! Come here." The boy took him to a house where a whole family had come together on the outside where they were drying their coffee beans. They wanted him to read the Bible to them. He took out his Spanish Bible and began to read passages to them. Word began to spread, so other villagers asked him to come up to their porches and read the Bible. He was spreading the gospel when he just started out using his gifts of construction with a hammer and saw. Then God opened the door for him to bless them by giving shoes to them. And now they were receiving the gospel. He couldn't even describe the joy that he felt. It may seem all you have is a hammer and saw, so to speak. You view your gifts and you don't know what you could do to serve others. But you can do so much by giving them to God and allowing Him to make you bold in your gifts. Just think of the church people who couldn't go to the villages as Jim did, but they donated pairs of shoes. And how much those shoes meant to a child in the village. There is always something you can do that is meant by God to help others. I think of the time when this nation was in a crisis
And so many people came forward.

0: or to give and serve in any way they could. God brought America out of a devastating time in 9/11, but he used many people to do it, in small and big ways. It was September 11, and the World Trade Centers and the Pentagon had been hit by terrorists and airplanes. Thousands of people were trapped in those buildings. Two police officers named Will and John did what they were trained to do. They went into Tower 1 of the World Trade Center to rescue civilians. But when they got inside, the building collapsed. They became pinned down. They were under a mass of blocks of concrete, rubble, and steel. So they were in pain, and time was passing, and they became thirsty. As they were trapped there, lines of gas would rupture and cause fireballs to burst into the space where they were. Then the fire would hit the ammunition that was inside some of the firearms that were on the floor and send bullets ricocheting around them. Will said, "I was exhausted. I had done everything as a police officer that I could and everything as a human being. I just knew I was going to die." How many times can we become exhausted when we feel trapped in conditions? We're not sure what will happen next. What else can we do? We've done everything we can. But you see, those police officers were serving others, and God promises when we do, he will be there to support us and give us strength. He showed up on the scene where those two men were trapped. Will said that he raised his head after feeling so despondent, and all of a sudden he saw a figure coming at him into the rubble. He wore a white robe and had a belt of rope around him. He couldn't see his face, but he knew it was Jesus. It was a vision that gave him hope and a greater will to fight. He turned to his buddy and yelled, "We're going to get out of this hellhole." And it was just a few hours after that the U.S. Marines and the NYPD rescue workers found and raised those men out of that rubble. They were rescued. They had served, and now they were being served. When we give a hand to someone who feels exhausted or their hope is waning, that is serving God. Then in return, God gives to us just what we need in our hour of need. He's always there to bless and help us. He treasures the times that we're willing to serve others. We work as if we're working for the Master. 1 Corinthians 15 says, "Throw yourselves into the work of the Master, confident that nothing you do for him is a waste of time or effort." You have so many different gifts given by God. Be bold in using them to serve others as if you are serving the Master himself. We're going into prayer now, and we're going to pray for those whom you're serving and also for the needs in your life. We believe God will give you everything you must have so the work can be accomplished. Remember, nothing is too small. Whatever gifts God has put in you, they can be used to serve others as you serve him. Let's pray. Father, thank you for the privilege of serving others. Jesus was our example. He paid the ultimate sacrifice for our salvation. Now we take the many gifts that you have placed in us and we offer them to you for your service. Show my friend this day what they can do to help someone else. Make them bold and confident in stepping out. They won't demean their gifts, but they know they are given by God Almighty. Therefore, they are important, no matter how small or big they appear. Because they were fashioned by your hand into their very being, that makes those gifts valuable. So their eyes are open and they're watching. They're watching for the people you will send across their path. And the Holy Spirit will show them how they can serve them as if they're serving the Master. And great will be their reward. You won't leave my friend in need while they serve others, but you will meet their needs. This is why your word promises that when we give away our life, we will find life given back to us as a blessing. So they give their gifts to you now. And we believe for the bountiful gifts from your hand to come to my friend. In the name of Jesus, amen and amen. Giving to others is so rewarding. If we use our gifts, God will reward that in so many ways for the lives of others and our life. John and I are here to help you walk in the boldness of your gifts. We want to feed you the Word of God and what He says about your life. So share with us. Tell us about the gifts that you want to see developed. We're going to pray over you and intercede. We'll also write to you and give you words that will inspire your life. They come straight from the Word of God and His heart. So get in touch with us right away. Now, I want to tell someone who may not know this. The Son of God, Jesus Christ, came to serve. He gave himself as a ransom for you. That means when you believe on him, he will forgive you, and then you receive the promise of eternal life in heaven. You also receive blessings and good plans from God now. So my husband John is coming to help you know how you can accept Jesus into your life.
1: Thank you, Jeannie. Dear partner, God, with undeserved kindness, declares we are right with Him when we accept Jesus. Why? Because He freed us from the penalty of our sins and purchased a place in heaven for us. You and I are made right when we believe that He took our sin in our place. And then we do not have to fear what's behind death's door, because the gift of eternal life is through Jesus. Let's pray to receive that free gift that He's offering to us right now. Just say, Father God, I believe in Your Son Jesus, that He paid the penalty for my sins and purchased a place in heaven for me. I trust in Jesus alone for eternal life. Thank You for the free gift of eternal life. Amen.
0: Oh, because you prayed that prayer, you now have eternal life in heaven. And God has so many good things for you now. So be sure to talk to Him, pray, read the Word of God, the Bible. Go to a Bible-based church and keep hearing these messages. They'll help you grow in God and get to know Him better. We also want you to contact us. John and I want to pray over you and send you some materials to minister to you. So we can't wait to hear from you. Okay, here's our spiritual power line. Go around speaking these powerful words over your life. Then watch them be fulfilled by the hand of God. Keep saying, I am bold in my gifts. I am bold in my gifts. Oh, you're going to get so much joy when you become bold in expressing your gifts. And to help you, be sure you hear this entire message. Just request, be bold in your gifts. We'll send you all five parts of it and the prayer times. 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We'll give you more information at the end of the broadcast. I also want to make sure that you have our recent power packet. This is a package of materials that we pack in so many good things for you. It can feed your spirit and show you the way to miracles, grow you in God. So be sure to request the power packet. We give it to you as our gift. Be sure to join me next week. This is Jeannie Alcott. God bless you and have a great weekend.
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1: Welcome to 15 Minutes in the Word with New York Times bestselling author Joyce Meyer. On today's program, Joyce will be teaching from her series, Living on Purpose or a Purpose. 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We can all make a decision to use our time wisely so we can accomplish all that God wants us to. 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
2: Tonight, I want to talk to you about making the most of your time. Father, help us tonight. You speak through me. They don't need to hear from me. They need to hear from you. And I thank you for your anointing. I thank you that people's lives are going to be impacted and they're going to use their time more wisely than ever before. In Jesus' name, amen. Okay, time is something that we all have the exact same amount of. 24 hours a day, 7 days a week. That's all you're going to get. Isn't it amazing that some people do so much with their life and other people do so pitifully little with their life? We can't blame it on circumstances. We are the ones who need to rise up and begin to live the life on purpose that God wants us to live. And stop just blaming everything that's going on around us, from how we were raised to the government, to this, to that, to something else. Time is too valuable to waste. And if you don't believe that now, you just wait till you get somewhere up in the 60s or 70s and see if you don't think that time is valuable. I never even thought much about this until the day I had to go sign up for Medicare. And I'm telling you, that was like, I was like, Medicare? I am old enough to be on Medicare. It just, I don't know, it was just like this thing, you know? And every year you get a year older, and the older you get, the faster those years go by. Now, I know if you're 20, you're like, well, this just doesn't relate to me at all. Well, honey, please listen to me. You are not going to be 20 forever. And you will be 40 before you know it. And those of you that are 40 will be 50 before you know it. And the thing is if you live your life smart now, you can have a great future. But if you waste your time now, you know what you're going to end up with? Nothing but regrets. And I think regret is a terrible, terrible thing. It's like you're sad and you regret something that now you can't go back and fix. You can't go back and do anything about it. That's why we need to do the right thing when we have the opportunity to do the right thing. Time is just too valuable to waste. I wonder how many people at the end of their life feel that they have truly lived the life that they were meant to live or wanted to live. I was talking to somebody the other day, and he said, you know, the biggest majority of people go off to work every day at a job they can't stand. And you know why most of them do it? Money. Just money. You know what? We need a little more courage. We need to find what God wants us to do. And we need to not be satisfied just to live our life doing something we hate. But let God help you find a way to do what you really love. I love what I'm doing. Now, I did a lot of things before I got here, but I love what I'm doing. And when you love your work, you don't even, I mean, yes, you know you're working, but it's like sometimes I can't tell the difference between when I'm working and when I'm not, because I don't really feel like this is my work. It's my life. It's my life. And you say, well, I wish I had a job that I love. Well, you're not going to get it wishing. Come on, we got to go back to that same gate all the time. I wish, I wish, I wish. That's what we have to stop. We can't wish. We got to take action. We got to start praying and start believing God and start stepping out and start making plans. If there's something that you really want to do that you're not qualified to do now, then while you're doing what you're doing, start getting some education to do what you really want to do later on. God can do so many great things through us if we'll take steps of faith. If you don't like the way your life is going, and I'm sure some of you don't, and certainly many people watching TV right now, maybe you just think you accidentally turned this program on and you just stop to see what I think I'm doing or something. If you don't like your life, you're the only one that can change it. Now, obviously, we trust God to change our life, but God does things through us. He doesn't just do things in spite of us. We're not going to sit around and be lazy while God does everything for us. You know, there's a scripture that I think we don't really see the fullness of, and it's Ephesians 3:20. For God is able to do exceedingly abundantly above and beyond all that we could ever dare to hope, ask, or think. And boy, people love that scripture. But the rest of it says, according to his power that worketh in us. Come on, according to his power that worketh in us. And so God is able to do great things, but only as we let his power work through us. It's not about God just doing everything for you. He wants to do things through you. I keep saying all the time, we are participators with God. We can't just sit around and spectate. We have to start participating and let God do some great things in our life. Amen? Now, one of the things that has a lot to do with what's going to happen in your future is your words. So while we're talking about waste, let me just stop a minute and say, stop wasting your words. Stop just saying dumb stuff that's not helping you or anybody else. Matter of fact, could be really hurting you. I talked to you last night a little bit about the seven things that it says in the first five verses of Proverbs chapter 1 that really are some of the main ways that we learn how to hear from God. Wisdom, understanding, knowledge, discipline, discernment. Discernment is so important when it comes to being led by the Spirit and hearing from God. You can't live off of what you think. You got to go down deeper. But there's another word there that we didn't get around to too much, and it's the word prudence. Prudence. Prudence means, I want to give it to you correct, careful judgment that allows one to avoid danger. The ability to govern and discipline oneself by the use of reason. Shrewdness in the management of affairs and good judgment in the use of your resources. Good judgment. That means a prudent person will not waste money. They won't waste time. They won't waste energy. They won't waste their talents. They won't waste their words. Proverbs 18:21 says the power of life and death is in the tongue. And then when it comes to talking about prudence, Proverbs 10:19 says, in a multitude of words, transgression is not lacking, but he who restrains his life is, his lips is prudent. He who restrains his lips is a prudent person, a good manager. Proverbs 12:16 says, a fool's wrath is quickly and openly known, but a prudent man ignores an insult. How much time do we waste in our life being angry about something that somebody said to us? And so now we're letting them steal our time and control our joy, when really we could have made the choice to just turn away from their dumbness and stay smart in our own life. Amen? Don't waste any more time being angry. Do not waste another day of your life being angry about something that you cannot do anything about. And I love this one. Proverbs 31:16. Now, Proverbs 31 is about this awesome woman, you know, that does everything right. I used to really not like her. I mean, I just couldn't hardly read Proverbs 31 because I was so far from that, that every verse just put me under condemnation. I get along a lot better with her now after 40 years in the Word. Proverbs 31:16. This smart woman, she considers a new field before she buys or accepts it, expanding prudently. In other words, that means she doesn't just take on something new without seriously considering if she really can fit it into her life and still have peace. Come on. What have you said yes to lately on the spur of the moment that you've been wishing ever since you would have not said yes to? Anybody here done that recently? Yeah, well, be more prudent. She considers a new field before she buys or accepts it, expanding prudently and not courting neglect of her present duties by assuming other duties. I love that. Some people are so stinking busy, they don't need time to talk to their kids. They're so busy. Some people are so busy out making money that by the time they are ready to die, all they're going to have is a bank account. Can I tell you, when you're on your deathbed, you're not going to ask to see your bank balance. You're going to want your family. And so now is the time to be spending time with them and not be doing so many foolish things that you don't even have time to do the things that are really important. Thank you for your excitement. And then I love the rest of this. With her savings of time and strength, she plants fruitful vineyards in her vineyard. Here's a lady who had some wisdom. Why? Because she used prudence. She didn't waste time. She used time to her benefit. How many of you need a little message tonight about not wasting your time? About how about not wasting your energy? Do you know that every time you get good and angry and have a good temper tantrum, that you waste so much energy, it is unbelievable. Somebody said one day of worry takes as much out of you as a whole week of work. It's hard to do those things because we're not built for that. That's not what God has built us for. Now, if you're not living a productive life, you need to look at the fruit of your life. What am I accomplishing in my life? Have a meeting with yourself. I tell people all the time, set an appointment and have a regular meeting with yourself. Come on, to just say to yourself, okay, am I really doing what God wants me to do? Am I getting enough rest? Am I bearing good fruit? You know, today everybody's busy, busy, busy, busy, busy. But God has not called us to be busy. He has called us to bear good fruit. Amen? And so let me ask you, are you busy or fruitful? This is the 1st of May. What have you accomplished so far this year? You know, get up, go to work, come home, gripe, complain, get up, go to work, come home, go to the grocery store, clean the house. I know, I lived like that for years. If you're not living a productive life, don't blame it on your circumstances, other people, the way the world is today, or anything else. We have been given a free will by God, and that means we can make choices in literally every single area of our lives. You don't have to be a victim to anything. You can make choices. If you don't like the way things are going in your life, right now is the time to make a change. Can anybody here think of anything that they need to make a change about in their life? Anybody at all? Let's see. You too tired to lift your hand up? Okay. Boy, we got some good stuff coming tonight. If we don't make our own choices guided by the Spirit of God, we will end up with regrets.
3: God created us to do great things, but it won't happen by just wishing. We must be willing to do the necessary work. We need to set a goal, develop a plan, and move with purpose. If we do our part, God will always be faithful to do His part. God knows what we need and is aware of our heart's desires, and He will grant them if we seek Him first.
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7: Hello, Jerry Zirkel here again today, and it is our Finest Hour. We're so glad for Jesus and the cross. We're so thankful for the Holy Ghost working with us, going everywhere with us, confirming signs and wonders. How about you?

could also say it's in your mouth. You have a miracle. The word of faith which we preach, the word must be in your heart and spoken out of your mouth. And then you still have the creative power. You need to build the road to success on the words out of your mouth. Those words which came from hearing faith-filled words. Oh, let me tell you something.

Word of God has no voice in this earth until somebody speaks it. I was sitting in a hotel room one time reading the Word of God out loud and sitting kind of laid back in a little town called Marshfield, Wisconsin. And I had my feet up on this table over by the windows and just ministering to the Lord. And then I'd read the Bible out loud. Well, you know, those hotel rooms have a bunch of things in them going on in there sometimes before you get there. You didn't know about it. But there was an awful crash. And I'd been in the bathroom before I sat down there and brushed my teeth because I'd been out eating. And I set the glass back by the table, on the counter by the mirror. And I thought, somebody must have upset a cart outside the door. And then I realized, well, that's all carpet out there. That sounded like somebody slammed the glass up against the wall. So I walked across the room, opened up the bathroom door, and there was a glass, splinters all over. Don't ask me how that was done, but I didn't do it. And there was no earthquake. And so I thought, my goodness, I can't get in there. I need somebody to come. So I called housekeeping, and a little maid come in. And she looked in that door, and I said, no, lady, I didn't do that. I didn't do that. I said, I was sitting in there singing praises to God. And the Holy Ghost moved on that young gal, and she started praising God. And she took it, went around that room and opened the windows. This little girl, little maid in a hotel, she said, in the name of Jesus, devil, you get out of here. This man of God's rented this room, and he's not going to share it with anybody but him and Jesus. Boy, I tell you, God's got his people all over the world. You're the one to set in motion the miracle that you desire.

I got up in the middle of that big old bed in that hotel room, slept like a baby. I'll tell you what. God is greater than the devil. The devil didn't make you do anything. You allowed your flesh to get in there and do it.

Romans 10:17 says that faith cometh by hearing, and hearing by the word of God. Oh, by hearing of the word, my faith has grown. And the seed of healing words is deep within, right down in my spirit, man.

0: Bible says that faith is the substance, and it says faith cometh by hearing. And hearing, and hearing, and hearing by the Word of God. What's the opposite of hearing? Not hearing. What's the opposite of faith being the substance? No substance. Why? If faith cometh by hearing, then faith leaveth by not hearing.
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0: By hearing of the word, my faith has grown, and the seed of healing works is deep within me.

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how can I have everything? 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My tongue is the pen of a ready writer, because my heart overfloweth with a good matter. 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I'm the total of my talking yesterday.

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Listen to me. Listen to me. I came to this place from a dry, thirsty land, a drifter at heart.

How can that be so? Well, I didn't just get saved from hell. Thank God, that's part of the deal. But I got born again to win. Oh, I found a relationship with God.

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4: Pray the Word of God always with all prayer and supplication in the Spirit. Well, now that's the way God would pray for you. If He's going to pray for you, He'd just simply pray the Word of God. That's all He'd pray. So when it says here, He make intercession for the saints according to God, that's powerful. And then verse 28, see in the context, is that after you have prayed in the Spirit, prayed according the way God would pray, then you know that all things work together for good. Now see, isn't it amazing that the Apostle Paul didn't believe? He's the one that wrote this. And he didn't even believe that all things, wholesale, you know, over the whole earth, work together for good. See, if it were true that all things did work together for good, then you'd have to say that, well, because Adam sinned, it worked out for good. And then when I sinned, it worked out for good. Well, now, you know that's a lie. That couldn't be true because it wasn't God's will for Adam to sin. It's not God's will for you to sin. And your sin is not going to work out for good. So you see how people can take a truth. See, it's truth in the context of the Scripture. But then when they pull it out of that context and try to fit it over here in something else which it had nothing to do with, then it becomes total error. And it causes people to be held in bondage. Now see, that's why we call it a sacred cow Scripture. They worship that Scripture and use that Scripture in everything to say that, well, it's going to all work out all right because the Apostle Paul said all things work together for good. No, the Apostle Paul didn't say that everything over the whole earth worked together for good. He didn't even believe it himself because he wrote to the church at Thessalonica and he said, I would have come to you once and again. But he said, Satan hindered me. Now, isn't that amazing that the Apostle Paul didn't even believe what he wrote? Well, certainly he believed what he wrote because he wrote it in the context of what he's talking about. But you see, he didn't pull it out of context. Now, if he'd have said concerning the church there, said, I would have come to you once and again, but you know what I wrote to you and said, all things work together for good, so I know that because I was hindered, it was for good. But see, Paul didn't say that. And you see, we make a mistake when we try to say that. Because it's not true that all things work together for good. Well, that'll help you. See, it gives us insight into some things and keep it in the context. Now, let's go right quickly to some other, because I got several here that I want to share with you. Go to Philippians, the second chapter. Now, here's a passage of Scripture that you've heard quoted, I've quoted, and everybody else has probably quoted it, and we quoted it out of context. You've heard people say this, well, Paul said, just work out your own salvation. And if you really believe, why, it'll just be all right, you know, whatever you believe, if you're really sincere about it. Well, that's not true, because you could be sincere and be sincerely wrong and end up dying and going to hell. He's not telling you to just work up your own plan of salvation for yourself. Let's look at it in the context. Verse 12 says, wherefore, my beloved, as ye have always obeyed, not in my presence only, but now much more in my absence, Work out your own salvation with fear and trembling, for it is God that worketh in you both the will and to do his good pleasure. Now, if you look at this in some of the Greek and some other translation, what he's actually saying here is be carrying your own salvation or deliverance into effect. Now, that puts a whole different light to it. He's not telling you just work up your own plan of salvation. No. There's a way. There's God's method, you see. But he's telling you be carrying it into effect. In other words, if you believe, see, there's people say, well, I believe Jesus is the Son of God. Well, carry that into effect if you believe that. Have you ever confessed that Jesus is Lord? Have you ever made him the Lord of your life? Well, if you haven't, then you have not carried that into effect. Somebody said, I believe that healing's in the atonement. I believe that Jesus bore our sickness and our disease. I believe we're healed by his stripes. Well, have you ever carried that into effect? Have you ever set it in motion? Well, that's what Paul is saying here. Be carrying your deliverance into effect. Be setting it in motion. Have you ever acted on the Word of God concerning the promises of God? So you see, this is what he's referring to. Now let's go on over to the fourth chapter. Here's another passage of Scripture that has seemingly been a hindrance to many people, and it wasn't designed for that. Paul says, verse 11, well, let's back up to verse 10. But I rejoice in the Lord greatly that now at last your care for me has flourished again, wherein you were also careful, but ye lacked opportunity. Not that I speak in respect of want, for I have learned in whatsoever state I am therewith to be content. Now that's been quoted to me over and over and over again by people that don't believe in prosperity. Well, now the Apostle Paul says, just be content with whatever you have. And see, there's another place where Paul said something similar to that. But you see, they take it out of context. Now here Paul is referring to the fact that he said, your care for me has flourished again. In other words, you sent an offering to me again. And he said, but I don't speak in respect of want, because he said, I've learned in whatsoever state I am therewith to be content. Now, the literal translation of that reads like this. I have learned in whatsoever state I am to be independent of circumstances. In other words, he said, I don't let circumstances dictate to me how I feel or how I act. He's not saying that I'm just going to be content in whatever state I'm in. I'm just going to lay down and just let it happen, and whatever will happen, and if it won't, it won't happen, and I just can't do anything about it. Now, that's the way we've kind of looked at that scripture. But it's a powerful scripture. He's saying that I have learned in whatever state I find myself, I will just be independent of that circumstance. I won't be ruled by that circumstance. And I'll tell you, when you look at it like that, it changes the whole version of the whole thing and gets you in the position where you can see what he's actually saying. Now, go to Hebrews, the 13th chapter, verse 5. Let your conversation be without covetousness, and be content with such things as you have. For he has said, I will never leave thee nor forsake thee. Now, there's people that say, well, now, you see, here the writer said, which I believe to be the Apostle Paul, said, be content with such things as you have, and you ought not to want anything else but what you have. You ought not be trying to use your faith and to get things from God. Well, now let's just stop and see if this is really true. I mean, in that light, see. Now he goes on here and says, I will never leave thee nor forsake thee, so that we may boldly say, the Lord is my helper, and I will not fear what men shall do unto me. Then he goes on down in verse 8 and says, Jesus is the same yesterday, today, and forever. Now, you see, when you bring it into context, it makes a lot of difference what it says, doesn't it? But now let's look at it in this light. Is he really saying that we ought to be content with what we have and not want anything else? All right, is he talking about finances? Then, why would it say in the Scripture, give and it shall be given unto you? If we ought to be content with what we have, then we ought not give anything or ought not receive anything. See, when we take a Scripture out of context, you get in trouble with it right away. He's not saying you ought not covet for anything. You see, He says, let your conversation be with, or your way of life, be without covetousness. But now, wait a minute. The Apostle Paul says, covet earnestly the best gifts. Talking about the gifts of the Spirit. So you see, if you take a truth here and try to make the truth out of it, then you got in trouble all over again, see. It becomes a sacred cow scripture, and it'll get you in a position where it holds you in bondage instead of setting you free. Now, God gave you this word to set you free. See, this is the gospel. This is good news. But if you get it out of context, you're going to get bad news out of it. Now, certainly, there's some things that the Bible says we ought to covet. Covet earnestly the best gifts. Now, if you're going to be content with such things as you have, then you know, if an individual, if that were true wholesale, that was just a complete truth, it was the truth, then if a person only had heard about salvation and had never heard about healing, then the writer would be saying, you ought to be content just to be saved and not be healed. Well, now you know that's not involved in there. And then you could carry it over into all the other areas, you see. If you haven't received the Holy Spirit, then you ought to just be content by not having the Holy Spirit or not speaking with other tongues. Well, see, you're in trouble again there with that. So, be careful with these scriptures and keep them in the context. Now, see, Paul said, foolish and unlearned questions avoid, for they do gender strife. You see, Romans the 5th chapter, the Apostle Paul says, they that receive the abundance of grace and the gift of righteousness shall reign in life by one Jesus Christ. In other words, they'll reign as kings in life. In fact, the Amplified says, reign as kings in life, but one Jesus Christ. Well, that's what the Apostle Paul said to do. But you see, the people that oppose this, they'll go and underline all of the scriptures that says you ought to be content with what you have. They'll underline all of the suffering scriptures. They'll underline all of these others. And that's the ones they meditate and study. And they stay up all hours of the night trying to prove it's not God's will for them to be healed or for them to be prosperous, when if they'd just take God's word and just confess the word of God, they could enter into the abundance and they could enter into the provision that God made for them.
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5: Kicking Over Sacred Cows. You need to know that there are certain scriptures in the Bible that some people allow to become a sacred cow to them. They wouldn't dare eat it, but it holds them in bondage. You know, over in India, some people worship cows instead of eat them. And sometimes people allow certain scriptures to hold them in bondage because they don't understand. Now, we talk about in Hebrews chapter 12, the chastening of the Lord, and we point out what it means. It means to child train. And you see, people that are not Christians, they do not receive the chastening of the Lord, the scripture says. But the children all receive chastening of the Lord. Well, now, if it was sickness and disease, only Christians would be sick. None of the unsaved would be sick if that were true, that the chastening of the Lord was sickness and disease. But you know that every people have sickness from time to time. But don't blame it on God. You need to know that it's not God that's causing it. Now, we also talk about, what about Job in this album? So many people have the wrong idea about Job. Now, if the scripture in Job that said the Lord hath given and the Lord hath taken away has become a sacred cow scripture to you, it needs to be kicked over because the Lord didn't take it away. The devil took it away. Somebody said, yeah, but God allowed it. Yeah, let me tell you something else. God will allow anything you will allow. There was a hedge about Job, but fear tore the hedge down. And you need to know that if you tear the heads down, the thing might happen to you, but it wouldn't be from God, it would be from the devil. You need to
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Finally, brethren, whatsoever things are true, whatsoever things are honest, just, pure, lovely, of good report, if there be any virtue, and if there be any praise, think on these things.

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1: What a glorious day when thy dead men shall live. Together with my dead body shall they arise. Awake and sing, ye that dwell in dust.

Many, O Lord my God, are thy wonderful works which thou hast done, and thy thoughts which are to usward. They cannot be reckoned up in order unto thee. They are more than can be numbered.

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1: Ladies, guess what? It's time for Kindle the Flame!
2: I'm so excited!
1: Another year. September 24th through the 26th is going to be here before you know it.
2: Absolutely.
1: And you know what? I love our theme for this year.
2: Oh, yeah.
1: It is grace and grit. And I tell you what, ladies, as women, it takes a lot of grit to get through this life.
2: Absolutely.
1: But we have to do it
2: we
1: so gracefully.
2: Grace. Yes.
1: We've got lots of great speakers. We're going to have luncheons. It's just going to be a great time. You'll meet
2: fellowship,
1: people.
2: Lots of fellowship.
1: Oh, yeah.
2: Yeah.
1: You don't want to miss it, ladies, because I'm telling you, it will be what gets you through the rest of year grace and grit. It all begins Thursday, September 24th at 7 p.m.
2: Yes.
1: And continues through Saturday night.
2: Yes.
1: You can go to rhema.org/KTF, find out all the information, how to register. We love you guys, and we will see you at Kindle the Flame.

When in the course of human events, it becomes necessary for one people to dissolve the political bands which have connected them with another, and to assume among the powers of the earth the separate and equal station to which the laws of nature and nature's God entitle them, they should declare the causes which compel them to separate. We hold these truths to be self-evident, that all men are created equal, that they are endowed by their Creator with certain unalienable rights, that among these are life, liberty, and the pursuit of happiness. We therefore do solemnly publish and declare that these colonies are, and of right ought to be, free and independent states. And for the support of this declaration, we mutually pledge to each other our lives, our fortunes, and our sacred honor.

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0: I'm Paul Lehman. Job descriptions for the pastor: able to leap tall buildings in a single bound, more powerful than a locomotive, faster than a speeding bullet, walks on water, gives counsel to God. Associate: leaps short buildings in a single bound, powerful as a switch engine, as fast as a speeding bullet, walks on water when the sea is calm, talks with God. Minister of Music: leaps short buildings with a running start, almost as powerful as a switch engine, faster than a speeding BB, occasionally addressed by God, walks on water if he knows where the stumps are. Youth: runs into small buildings, recognizes locomotive 2 out of 3 times, uses squirt gun, knows how to use the water fountain, mumbles to himself. Church secretary: lifts building to walk under them, kicks locomotives off the track, catches speeding bullets in her teeth, freezes water with a single glance. When God speaks, she says, "Who's calling?"
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1: Ladies, guess what? 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
2: I'm so excited.
1: Another year. September 24th through the 26th is going to be here before you know it.
2: Absolutely.
1: And you know what? I love our theme for this year.
2: Oh, yeah.
1: It is grace and grit. And I tell you what, ladies, as women, it takes a lot of grit to get through this life.
2: Absolutely.
1: But we have to do it
2: we
1: so gracefully.
2: Grace. Yes.
1: We've got lots of great speakers. We're going to have luncheons. It's just going to be a great time. You'll meet
2: fellowship,
1: people.
2: Lots of fellowship.
1: Oh, yeah.
2: Yeah.
1: You don't want to miss it, ladies, because I'm telling you, it will be what gets you through the rest of year grace and grit. It all begins Thursday, September 24th at 7 p.m.
2: Yes.
1: And continues through Saturday night.
2: Yes.
1: You can go to rhema.org/KTF. 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

On getting weaker as day dragged into day. The doctors gave no hope for her. She seemed to fade away. My hours were filled with constant dread. Time became a knife that slowly and relentlessly cut the cord of life. There was a teacher in the region then, and some of us had heard that he'd healed a paralytic by the power of just his word. So with hope again rekindled, I went at once to see if I could find a man named Jesus from a town in Galilee. And I began to search the city. Soon I saw the crowd. They were pressing in to touch him,

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But then Jesus touched my shoulder and he told me not to grieve. The trembling stopped when he looked at me and said, only believe. And then he sent the crowds away, except his closest men, and they followed right behind us

Jesus asked the mourners, "Why is it that you weep? She isn't dead as you suppose. The child is just asleep." It only took a moment for their wails to turn to jeers. "Who does this man think he is?

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But as to how her life was saved, not to speak a word. Not to speak a word. But I got to tell somebody. I got to tell somebody.

0: Praise the Lord. 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
1: The eyes of the Lord run to and fro throughout the whole earth to show himself strong in the behalf of them whose heart is perfect toward him.

0: Hello, Oasis family. This is Tom Arnold. We are here today pausing our regular programming to take a few moments to speak to you about Fall Support Days 2026. This whole month of September is a celebration of 40 years of faithful service of the Oasis Network to multitudes of families, multitudes of individuals. Karen Jensen Salisbury is here in the studio with me. Karen, God is good.
1: He is good. And I love this time of year. I love Fall Support Days because it's our opportunity to give back. I don't know about you, but I listen to the Oasis all the time. We have it on in our house all the time. And it's just a blessing to be able to give back to the faithfulness of the Oasis having been such a blessing to us.
0: And Karen, we only come twice a year. 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And there they make a donation. And there they're able to see what gifts are available. And so this is a time that we come in the fall of the year. September is the designated time to say thank you, Oasis family.
1: Yes. And speaking of thank you, when you call to help support Oasis, we have thank you gifts that we want to give you.
0: And, you know, it is a way to not just say thank you gift. These are not just like dust collectors or little knickknacks, but these are things that will equip you to further the mission of the Oasis. And the Oasis ministry is to help you to be equipped to do the work of the ministry.
1: So who should call in? Well, we're looking for monthly supporters and those we call watchmen. We're looking for renewing watchmen. So watchmen, if you're listening right now, we don't assume that you're going to say, yes, I want to just keep my support going. We want you to give us a call or re-up, if you will. And that way you'll receive one of the thank you gifts as well. We're also looking for one-time gift givers or this-time gift givers, people who just want to give once a year or twice a year during support days.
0: Yeah, and this is our opportunity to circle back and say thank you. Oasis Network has been a blessing to us. Karen, there's a lot of programming that goes through the Oasis Radio Network that you're never going to hear on other networks.
1: That's right.
0: You see what I'm saying? I mean, even if you look at the list of gifts that we're making available, so many of these teachings are not available on other networks. This is a platform that God raised up to be able to give a voice to people that are teaching the message of redemption, the message of the baptism of the Holy Spirit, the baptism of, you know, fire that Jesus talked about, to be able to fulfill the call of God.
1: Yeah, and so if you're listening and you think, yes, I believe I need to be a part of supporting this network, and then you can choose from one of these thank you gifts. We have David Ingles' music CD, The Greatest Thing, Love, Love, Love. That's 10 songs on this CD. We have Keith Moore's teaching, and that's what we're listening to right now here for a few minutes. We have Andrew Womack's teaching, Faith and Healing. We have Pat Harrison's teaching, Living in Peace, or David Barton's teaching, Restoring Faith in America. And of course, the silver package is when you give $250 or more, and you can receive all of those thank you gifts.
0: Yes, and those are available in both MP3 downloads, or they're available through a CD format. 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
1: Yes. 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
0: Recently, Karen was able to sit down with Keith Moore and have a conversation with him, a conversation that revolved around opening the windows of heaven. We're going to break away now to that clip, and we're going to listen to the teaching of Keith Moore.
1: Brother Keith, in chapter 2, you talk about the things that are God's.
2: Mm-hmm. Yeah, Jesus talked about that. You know, when the religious leaders tried to trip him up and asked him, you know, if they should pay taxes. And he said, bring me a coin. And they did. And he said, whose picture and inscription is that? And they said, Caesar. He said, well, give to Caesar the things that are Caesar's and the things to God that are God's. And there's so much light and revelation there, like everything that the Master said. And it just answers all kind of questions if we will allow it to. Of course, it answers about the question of should you pay taxes. But when he said, give to God the things that are God's, you'll hear people say, in excusing why they don't tithe and give offerings, they'll say, well, everything I have is God's. And that's a common phrase you hear, but that is, it's not true, it's not accurate. For one thing, if it's all God's, why are you spending it all on yourself? And if it's all God's, then you could never give him an offering because it wouldn't be yours to give.
1: Yeah.
2: And see, when he says, he didn't say it's all God's. He said some of it was Caesar's. So give that to him. And then he said, give to God what is God's. Well, if you're familiar with the scriptures, going back early in the scriptures, the Lord said, the tenth is mine. It belongs to me.
1: Right.
2: And in praying and seeking the Lord about, well, where does the tithe go? Because, boy, there's small wars fought over that. And I asked the Lord, I said, Lord, how am I to understand that? He brought that to me so strongly. He said, the tithe is mine. Mine. And so that answered it for me. That Phyllis and I would begin to, when something would have increase, money came in, we would take the tenth part plus an offering. In the beginning days, it wasn't much. It was just 1 or 2%. And we'd separate that from our monies and put it in a different account. We opened a different account and called it our God account. Well, when we take that off and put it in there, it's not ours. It's his. We don't pay bills with it. We don't take something out of it to, if we're in need. That's his. We do what he directs us to do with it for his things. But then the rest of it, it's ours. And so we can give offerings with ours, and we, you know, spend it on ourselves and others, whatever we believe we should do. But this separation is something that really turned it around for Phyllis and myself, that we, you know, we grew up in church at least part of the time as children and in different camps. But, you know, there were offerings, and a lot of it was just formality. And it was just passing the plate and people putting their change in or spare, whatever they had. And really, minor giving, barely giving, as an afterthought.
1: Mm.
2: And that's not heart, and that's not honor. Giving should not be an afterthought. It should be with much forethought. You, your spouse, your family should talk about these things, especially, you know, from year to year. What's our vision for investing into the kingdom, and what are we believing for, and these kind of things. And you shouldn't, you know, get to church, and when it's offering time, think, oh, let me see if I have anything spare to give.
1: Right.
2: Well, that's not putting God first. That's violating the first principle of God's increase, which is Matthew 6:33, seek ye first the kingdom of God and his righteousness.
0: That is just a sample right there of our feature gift for this hour. That is the teaching of Keith Moore. It is the teaching about opening the windows of heaven. Karen Jensen Salisbury sat down with Keith Moore, and he shared on this important topic of increase. Really, it's a topic of increase, Karen. That's an important topic.
1: It's so important, and who teaches it more eloquently than Keith? So this is just one of the thank you gifts you get for saying yes to helping the Oasis Network. And so here's your chance, really, during Fall Support Days month of September, to give us a call and say, yes, I want to be a part of continuing this wonderful teachings, and I want to receive a thank you gift. 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
0: 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We have Keith Moore, that's what you're hearing right now. And this is just a little sample of a wonderful conversation Karen had. And then we have Andrew Womack, his teaching on faith and healing, Pat Harrison's teaching on living in peace, David Barton's teaching on restoring faith in America. These are items that are available on the silver package.
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0: Thank you all for listening today. 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I'm here with Karen Jensen Salisbury. 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

0: 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KNYD, Broken Arrow, Tulsa, Oklahoma. 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WYCS, Yorktown, Hampton, Virginia. KOZO, Branson, Springfield, Missouri. And WOFN, Beach City, Canton, Ohio.
1: The Lord spoke to me and told me some things. He said, you'll begin to write with a new anointing. And through the music and through the singing as you minister forth, my anointing will flow out from you. Those who believe that and receive that anointing will be healed in their body. Financial need will be met. Harmony will come to the home. The yoke of bondage will be broken because it's the anointing that breaks the yoke. I'm David Engels, and this is the Hour of Anointing.

Hello, you're listening to the Hour of Anointing, and I'm David Ingalls. We're going to be talking about Moses today, but we're going to be talking about the Lord, the God of Moses, and I believe you're going to see something as you go through the Scripture with us, as God's Word strikes your very spirit and your soul, and you're going to have something illuminated to you. We'll begin in Exodus chapter 2, and then we'll go through Exodus 3, a portion of it. We're going to be talking about how God has a person of deliverance, how he's got many persons of deliverance, and one of them could be you. We're going to begin in chapter 2 in Exodus. We're going to be talking about Moses here. Moses is born, and he's laid among the flags or among the water plants there. And Pharaoh's daughter, the daughter of Pharaoh, came down to wash herself at the river. And her maidens walked along by the river's side, and when she saw the ark among the flags,

And she said, because I drew him out of the water. It is a tremendous story here, a tremendous happening, how Moses is born. He's laid among the flags. He is found and brought up by Pharaoh's daughter. Actually, though, the lady that nursed him in those first hours and weeks and months and got a salary for it was his mother. Just see how God works things out for our good. And I'm reminded of the story that I heard a long time ago about the lady who was praying for her needs to be met. She needed different articles of groceries. She needed different items and so forth. And she lived next door to this blacksmith shop. And the blacksmith person, he was always teasing her about her going to church and teasing her about praying and just kind of really teased her in general. Generally, he was not a believer. And so one day while he was going by her house and she was praying loud, and he heard her praying, and he sneaked up and listened real close to the door, and he heard all that she was asking for. So he just thought, I'll play a trick on her. And so he goes to the grocery store, to the market, and he gets all the items that he heard her mention. And so he brings them back and sets them on the porch there in the brown paper bags, knocks on the door, runs around the corner of the house and waits. And she comes out, and no one is there, but she sees these sacks of groceries. And she begins to praise God and just to lift up her voice and to magnify the Lord. And about that time, while he comes laughing around the corner of the house, and he said, you just thought that God did that for you. He said, I did that for you. And she began to praise the Lord some more. And he was wondering why. He asked her why. And she said, well, the Lord supplied my need, even if he had to use the devil to do it. So, and that's exactly, in so many words, what happened here. How that Moses was spared by the daughter of Pharaoh. Her compassion went out to him. And then a member of the family says, shall I go get somebody to nurse this child for you? And went and got the mother. And then the Pharaoh's daughter then paid wages to the mother to do this job for her. Praise God. What a beautiful thing. Verse 24 and 25 now. And God heard their groaning, talking about the Israelites in bondage in Egypt. And God heard their groaning, and God remembered his covenant. You know, God hears your groaning, and he remembers his covenant. As we would continue on in Exodus 3, behold, the bush burned with fire, and the Lord called unto him out of the midst of the bush. We're reading from Exodus verses 2 and 4 from chapter 3. Moses was one of God's men of deliverance. Moses was chosen. He was destined to lead the children of Israel out of Egypt. And in the case of all God's deliverers, certain things characterize his life. First of all, his life was supernaturally spared, as we've already been talking about. When all the babies were being murdered, the daughter of Pharaoh felt compassion for this baby, Moses, and kept him for her own. Moses felt a divine destiny for his life. Something inside him told him, that's in the deepest part of his being, that he was created for a special work. He tried to do the will of God later on, but he did it in a wrong way. Instead of being a deliverer of his people, he ended up by killing somebody. He became a murderer. With fear, he was discouraged. He fled into the land of Midian. 40 years passed with no word from God. Had Jehovah forgotten Moses? Had he changed his mind? No doubt Moses felt that at the age of 80, I said 80, 80, was he now too old to ever do anything for God? But God has declared in his holy word, and I read from the Amplified now, Romans 11, for the gifts of God and his call are irrevocable. He never withdraws them when once they are given, and he doesn't change his mind about those to whom he gives grace, nor to whom he sends his call. How did God reach Moses on the backside of the desert? How was this failure, this murderer, who had grown old, ever trust, and then be a stalwart person for God, to do a great work for God? How could he ever do that? God reached him through a burning bush. Moses kept the flock of Jethro, his father-in-law, the priest of Midian. He led the flock to the backside of the desert, came to the mountain of God, even to Horeb. The angel of the Lord appeared unto him in a flame of fire out of the midst of a bush. And he looked, and behold, the bush burned with fire, and the bush was not consumed. This was very important now. Listen to me. And Moses said, I will now turn aside.
Will you turn aside today from your course?

0: course, from your tradition, from the way you've been taught and brought up, will you turn and investigate the supernatural of God? When the Lord saw that Moses said, I will turn aside, and did turn aside, when the Lord saw that, then he spoke or called out to Moses out of the midst of the bush and said, Moses, Moses. And Moses said, here am I. And Moses showed the answer to these questions when he said, I will now turn aside and see this great sight. He is in effect saying, here is something I cannot understand. Here is the supernatural. I will not ignore it. I will not scoff at it. I will not deny it. I will investigate it. And when the Lord saw that he would investigate God's supernatural, then God spoke to him and sent him forth, clothed him with signs and wonders to deliver God's people. Well, our time slipped by. Will you listen to God today? Will you turn from your tradition and listen and investigate the supernatural of God? God has something special for you in his word and by his spirit.
1: 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I've been writing songs based on the Pauline revelation for more than 35 years, and most of those songs are found in this songbook entitled Garment of Praise, The Songs of David Ingalls. 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
1: We're glad you could join us today for the Concepts of Faith broadcast. 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
2: I'll tell you what, this is good news. The gospel is good news. The Apostle Paul says, I'm not ashamed of the gospel, for it is the power of God. You see, the good news is the power of God unto salvation, deliverance, preservation, and healing. All of, you see, the idea of prosperity is involved in the word salvation. It's a Greek word called sozo. And the idea there is preservation, healing, and soundness. It's an all-inclusive word. Thank God it is. But you see, the people that oppose this, they'll go and underline all of the scriptures that says you ought to be content with what you have. They'll underline all the suffering scriptures. They'll underline all of these others. And that's the ones they meditate and study. And they stay up all hours of the night trying to prove it's not God's will for them to be healed or for them to be prosperous. When if they'd just take God's word and just confess the word of God, they could enter into the abundance. And they could enter into the provision that God made for them. And when Apostle Paul said that those that receive the abundance of grace and gift of righteousness would reign in life. You see, I'd rather be reigning in life than to be dying in life and being put under. And that's what a lot of people are. They're just under the circumstances of life because they haven't learned to apply these principles and receive the good news of the Word of God. Well, you see, these things taken out of context can cause us problems. Now, go with me to John the 9th chapter. Now, let's look at it. John chapter 9, verse 1. Jesus passed by, saw a man which was blind from his birth. And his disciples asked him, saying, Master, who did sin, this man or his parents, that he was born blind? Jesus answered, Neither hath this man sinned nor his parents, but that the works of God should be manifest in him. I must work the works of him that sent me while it is day, for the night cometh when no man can work. As long as I'm in the world, I'm the light of the world. Now, here's what most people say when they look at this scripture. They'll say, Jesus said this man was born blind for the glory of God. Now, that is not what Jesus said. Now, let me point out to you why you cannot interpret this scripture that way. Let's read it again. The disciples asked him, Master, who did sin, this man or his parents, that the man was born blind? Now, the question is really this. Did the man sin or his parents sin cause him to be born blind? Now, you see, that is the question. Now, Jesus can answer. He can answer the man's sin, he can answer the parent's sin, or he can answer neither. Now, any one of those three answers that he gives, he's answered the question totally, because that's all they ask. Which one caused the man to be born blind? His sin, his parent's sin. Now, listen to what Jesus said. Jesus said neither. Now, if you punctuate that this way, you'll get the right understanding of it. You see, punctuation plays a lot in giving you interpretation of the scripture. And they didn't do it wrongly just because they was trying to deceive somebody. They just did it the way they thought it should be done. There was no punctuation in the Greek. Now, here's what Jesus said, neither. Now, when he said neither, he's answered their question. Neither has this man sinned nor his parents. Now, see, you can't take that literally because you know the man had sinned and his parents had sinned. But you see, it's a little foolish because, see, the Jews believed that a child could sin in his mother's womb. So that's the reason they asked the question the way they did. Now, Jesus said, neither has this man sinned nor his parents. Now, he doesn't literally mean that neither one of them had sinned because we know the Bible says all have sinned. Now, you can see that. All have sinned, so Jesus is not saying that they really didn't sin. He's saying it was not the man's sin, and it was not the parent's sin that caused the man to be born blind. Now, Jesus did not tell them why the man was born blind. He just simply answered their question and told them it was not the man's sin that caused him to be born blind. It was not the parents' sin that caused him to be born blind. Then he makes this statement, but that the works of God should be manifest, I must work the works of him that sent me. In other words, he said, if the works of God are going to be manifest in this man, I'll have to work them. Now notice, people try to say that this blindness was the work of God so God could get glory out of it. Now you know God is not going around making people be born blind and crippled so he can get glory out of healing them. Now if he is, there's something wrong, terribly wrong with the situation. Well, you know that's not true. But did you know that people believe that and it holds them in bondage and they go around believing that God does these things? But you see, if anybody on earth did those things, wicked men would put them in jail for doing those things. I mean, they'd spend their life in the penitentiary. But yet, people will say their Heavenly Father does those things. Nothing could be further from the truth. It's a lie of the devil. Now watch this. As you punctuate it correctly, Jesus said, neither was it this man's sin nor his parents' sin that caused the man to be born blind, period. Then he makes the statement, but that the works of God should be manifest in him, I must work the works of God. Now, can you see what he's saying? He said, I'm going to show you the works of God. Now, let's watch it. Because when he works the work of God in this man, you're going to find out that this man can see. So it couldn't have been the work of God that caused the man to be born blind. Because when Jesus worked the work of God, the man could see. Now, I won't let that hang there a minute. Because there's a lot of religious ideas that cause this scripture to hold people in bondage. And they read it and underline this scripture to try to prove that it's God's will for some to be born blind, some to be born crippled, and some to have all the problems of life, and it's for some mysterious purpose that God is using that. No, the thief comes to steal, to kill, and to destroy. Jesus said, I'm come that you might have life. Now watch it. I must work the works of him that sent me while it is day, for the night cometh when no man shall work. As long as I'm in the world, I'm the light of the world. When he had thus spoken, he spat on the ground, and he made clay of the spittle. He anointed the eyes of the blind man with the clay, and said unto him, go wash in the pool of Siloam, which is interpreted sent. And he went his way therefore, and washed, and came seeing. Now isn't it amazing that when Jesus worked the work of God, the man wasn't blind anymore? But people will try to tell you that the blindness was God's work. Now, it's very obvious that if after Jesus worked the work of God, the man could see, that the blindness had to be from the devil. The devil caused the man to be born blind. It was not God. It was not because of his parents' sin. It was not because of the man's sin. It was because of the enemy. He comes to steal, to kill, to destroy. Now, certainly, I can understand that there are certain things that happen to individuals that's passed on in the genes that cause things to happen to people. But you see, the devil's behind all of that. God's certainly not behind it. And see, if we'll rightly divide the word of truth here, see, 1 John 3:8, the latter part of the verse says, for this purpose the Son of God was manifested, that he might destroy the works of the devil. Well, now, that's what Jesus came to do, to destroy the work of the devil. Now, here we find him destroying the blindness. When the man could see, the blindness was destroyed. So that had to be the work of the devil, not the work of God. Because he said, I'm going to work the works of God. And when he works the work of God, then the man can see. He's not blind anymore. So the work of God was causing the man to see. The work of the devil was the blindness. Then, of course, you always have some people that look in the 11th chapter where it said that Jesus said about Lazarus in verse 4. When he heard that, he said, "This sickness is not unto death, but for the glory of God." And they try to say, "Well, now see, Jesus said Lazarus was sick for the glory of God." Oh, no, Jesus didn't say that at all. They read that in there. You see, if you interpret that literally, then you make Jesus a liar. He's saying the end results of this thing will bring glory to God. Now, it was the resurrection that brought the glory to God and not the sickness nor the disease. So you see, this is a sacred cow scripture. People read it and they let it hold them in bondage. Well, if Lazarus was sick for the glory of God, then I'm probably sick for the glory of God. So some mysterious way, God is going to get some glory out of my sickness. No, the devil's going to get glory out of it. Jesus said the end results of this thing will not end in death, but will bring glory to God. You see, if you

0: Interpret that whole thing literally, you make Jesus a liar because Lazarus died. So he's talking about the end results. The end results was the resurrection. And as you read the end of this chapter, you find out that it was when the man was resurrected that God received the glory. Not when he's sick, not when he was dead, but when he was raised from the dead.
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1: Did you know that every born-again believer has God's ability abiding in him in the person of Jesus Christ? Yet few have ever learned to release that power. God is in you to the degree that the Word abides in you. You remember John said, in the beginning was the Word with God, the Word was God. And, you know, God's Word is still God over every situation today. Jesus said it this way, if ye abide in me and my words abide in you, ask what you will and it shall be done. The abiding word is the ability of God. And where faith comes from is that word that abides in you. Someone said, well, I'm just standing on the word. You know, you can only stand on the word that abides in you. Just because you know about it doesn't mean you can operate in it. This book will give you insight into how to release your faith in prayer. 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Second chapter is Prayer is a Key. 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Accurate prayer is another chapter. This book, Releasing the Ability of God Through Prayer, will be a blessing to you.
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1: Turn with me to James, the second chapter, please. James chapter 2. And we shall begin reading with the 14th verse. James chapter 2, verse 14. What does it profit, my brethren, though a man say he hath faith and have not works? Can faith save him? If a brother or sister be naked and destitute of daily food, and one of you say unto them, depart in peace, be ye warmed and filled, notwithstanding you give them not those things which are needful to the body, what doth it profit? Even so faith, if it hath not works, is dead, being alone. Yea, a man may say, thou hast faith, and I have works. Show me thy faith without thy works, and I will show thee my faith by my works. Thou believest that there is one God, thou doest well. The devils also believe and tremble. But wilt thou know, O vain man, that faith without works is dead? Was not Abraham our father justified by works when he had offered Isaac his son upon the altar? Seest thou how faith wrought with his works, and by works was faith made perfect? Now I want to read Weymouth's translation. What good is it, my brethren, the 14th verse, what good is it, my brethren, if a man professes to have faith and yet his actions do not correspond? Or in verse 22, speaking of Abraham, Weymouth translation, you notice that his faith was cooperating with his actions, and that by his actions, his faith was perfected. Now that's a little clearer to us. King James translation is a little blind to us. Some folks read this, you know, and think he's talking about salvation, but I want you to notice it isn't right in the sinners. He said, what doth it profit, my brethren? He's writing to folks that's already saved. Yeah, no salvation's not under consideration whatsoever. He's writing to people who are believers, who are Christians. What doth it profit my brethren? He's writing to brethren. And so he's not talking about works for salvation. That's beside the subject here entirely. He's talking about the fact that your faith without corresponding actions won't work for you, even though you are a believer. One of the gravest mistakes that many believers make is to confess their faith in the Word of God and at the same time contradict their confession by wrong actions. Weymouth has it translated correctly. It's best for us to get our mind off of works, but because he's talking about actions here. We say that we're trusting God the Father for finances, and at the same time are worrying and fretting about how we're going to pay our bills. Can't you see there's not any corresponding action there? That's what he's saying. One minute we confess that the Word of God is true and that no word from God can be forfeited, that he must keep his word with us, and that we know that he will, and the very next moment we repudiate everything we say by wrong actions. Your actions have to correspond with your believing if you're going to receive from God. Amen. Now James tells us in the very first chapter of James, And in the 22nd verse, but be ye doers of the word, and not hearers only, deceiving your own selves. But be ye doers of the word, and not hearers only, deceiving your own selves. Or as the margin reads, deluding your own self. Now we have a lot of self-deluded people. They lay it off on the devil or someone else, but really they've deluded themselves, because they are not actors or doers of the word. The actions of a doer of the word coincide with his confession. Now Jesus said in the 7th chapter of Matthew's gospel, the 24th through the 26th verse, Jesus said these words, therefore, whosoever heareth these sayings of mine and doeth them, I will liken unto him unto a wise man which built his house upon a rock. And the rains descended, and the floods came, and the winds blew and beat upon that house, and it fell not, for it was founded upon a rock. And everyone that heareth these sayings of mine and doeth them not shall be likened unto a foolish man which built his house upon the sand. And the rain descended, and the floods came, and the winds blew and beat upon that house, and it fell, and great was the fall thereof. Now, you know, most folks miss what Jesus said entirely. I said they missed what Jesus said entirely. Most folks said, well, now Jesus is the rock. When you build on Jesus, you'll never fall. And you see people all around about them that goes down when the storm comes. We're seeing it on every side. When the storms of life come, we see folks that's going down. Now, why are they? Even though they are, Christ, of course, is the rock, and they began on him. Well, the trouble is, they're not doers. Now, notice what Jesus said. Whosoever shall hear these sayings of mine and do them. He's still talking about a person practicing doing the word, believing the word, and then his actions correspond with what he believes. That's what he's talking about. Now I want you to notice something. He said that the same rains descended, the same storm, the same floods, the same wind came upon both of these houses. If it had been the wind, if it had been the rain, the flood, or the storm that destroyed it, it would have destroyed both houses. That's not what destroyed it. The fact that one of them was a doer of the word and the other wasn't is a thing that put one over and caused the other to fail. Amen. Now, isn't that right? Praise God.
2: Amen.
1: It isn't the storms of life that defeats us. If the storm defeated us, it would defeat all of us. Why is it that some people face the same storm and they're not defeated and they don't fall like this house? Because they're doers of the word. They act upon God's word. Praise the Lord. Where the other, though they may be a Christian, though they may be thoroughly saved, yet they do not have corresponding actions with their faith. And when the test of sickness comes, they're laid low. While other folks, though the test of sickness may come upon them, they stand their ground and refuse to be sick. Praise God. Just refuse to take it. You see, you don't have to, because that storm of sickness doesn't belong to you after all. Amen. It's because one is a doer of the word and one is not a doer of the word. Yes, the storms of life come upon all of us. It may be in the guise of sickness. It may be in the guise of financial difficulty. It may be some other test or some other trial. The winds blow. The rain descends. The flood comes. But oh, bless God, he who is a doer of the word can through it all smile, praise God, and hold fast to his confession of faith. for he knows that God cannot fail. Amen, amen, amen, amen. Praise the Lord. Now, so many who profess Christ and who declare that they believe the Word of God to be true from Genesis to Revelations are sort of like the old preacher said, bless God, I believe it from revolutions through generations. Well, they believe the Bible's true from Genesis to Revelation. And they say it with a great deal of unction. And yet so many of those very same people are not doers of the Word. They are talkers about the Word. There's a difference between talkers about the Word and doers of the Word. They have mentally assented and agreed in their heads that the Word of God is absolutely true. But it doesn't do them any good because they're not making it their own. The way you make God's Word your own is to act upon it. Do what it says.
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4: Welcome to the CAPS Chapel Broadcast. My name is Annette CAPS, and I am so glad you have joined me today. And as you listen, I pray that the Word of God will come alive in you, and you will receive a fresh touch of the Holy Spirit in your life.
5: Lord, let the Holy Ghost come on down. Send him on down.
6: All right, so this morning I had been studying for quite some time on a word and the Greek. And so, sometimes when I do that, I think I know where we're going, but then we end up somewhere else that kind of flows into that. So that's what happened. And my message today is called Servants versus Sonship. Now, I want to begin with two scriptures this morning. Philippians chapter 2, and beginning with verse 3, reading from the English Standard Version. And Paul is writing to the church at Philippi, "Do nothing from selfish ambition or conceit, but in humility count others more significant than yourselves." And we can stop right there, you know? And you can read that. And any of you ever had the Word of God correct you?
7: Yeah.
6: We are corrected and we are cleansed through the Word of God. So when it says, don't do it from selfish ambition or in conceit, but in humility, count others more significant than yourselves. Then he says, let each of you look not to his own interest, but the interest of others.
7: Yeah.
6: How many of you known people that all they could see was their stuff? And you could come and tell them something that's going on with you, and they go, oh, yeah, well, one time they never hear anything except what has to do with them. Okay, so then Paul switches, and he says, have this mind. Now, one of the versions says, let this mind. But he says, have this mind, this way of thinking. How many of you know your attitude is important?
7: Amen.
6: Yeah. Now we're getting quiet. We start talking about attitude. Your attitude is important. Have this mind or attitude among yourself, which is yours in Christ Jesus. Because why? We have the mind of Christ, right?
7: Yes.
6: That's what it says. We have the mind of Christ. All right. So have this mind among yourselves, which is yours in Christ Jesus, who, though he was in the form of God. How many of you know that Jesus Christ was God?
7: Yeah.
6: Jesus was God. He is God.
8: Yeah.
6: He did not count it equality with God a thing to be grasped or grabbed or taken advantage of. Now, where does that go? That goes right back to selfish ambition, conceit, and significance. Doesn't it?
7: Yes.
6: Yeah?
7: Yeah.
6: Well. Look what happened. I want to grab a hold of that and run with it. Yeah? It says, but he thought it not a thing to be grasped. But it says he emptied himself. That thing which was the greatest of all that he represented, being the Son of God, being God's Son, was a thing that he could have done anything. He could have defeated anything on earth that came against him, including the ones who killed him. Mm-hmm. Right?
7: Right. Yeah.
6: But it says, but he emptied himself of what? Of that area. And he took a lower place. It says, by taking the form of a servant. Everybody say servant.
9: Servant.
6: He had the form of God, but he took the form of a servant, being born in the likeness of men and being found in human form. When he took the servant form, he humbled himself by becoming obedient to the point of death, even death on a cross.
7: Wow.
6: So when he could have called for legions of angels to rescue him, he stuck with the plan of God.
7: Yeah.
6: Why? Because he wasn't looking at himself. I guarantee you, if you're faced with death by crucifixion or death by electrocution or death by any means, that you would think about yourself, wouldn't you?
7: Yeah.
6: It's like, get me out of here.
7: Yeah.
6: But it said he set himself aside. He humbled himself. He took the form of a servant. And if you go back to Isaiah and you talk about when he himself took our sins, our sickness, when he bore our pains and our sorrows, he's called the suffering servant there.
7: Mm-hmm. Yeah.
6: Jesus the servant. Because servants take that on, but not God's.
7: Wow.
10: Right.
7: So good. That's
10: right.
6: Not God's, not rulers. Servants take that on. And I'll repeat again what I said to someone that was telling me they studied all the religions of the world. And I said, oh, yes. And they Buddhism, Hinduism. And we were talking about all the Greek gods and all these other gods. And so I was having a conversation about this because I've studied that too for my personal information. And the conversation concluded when I said, yes, that's true. All of those religions, that's true all about all those things. But there's only one religion. It wasn't the Greek gods. There's only one religion where God himself came and died for you.
7: Whoa. Wow.
6: End of conversation.
7: Whoa.
6: Why? Because that was the seed. That was the word at that time. Mm-hmm. There's only one God who came in human form and died for you. And that's true, is it not?
7: Yeah.
6: It's only one, yeah. Only one. The Lord Jesus Christ, who being in the form of God, submitted himself to the death of the cross. All right. So, therefore, we find out that Christ emptied himself and became a servant. Now, the word there is also slave, okay? So, he became a servant. He emptied himself. And he made the ultimate sacrifice. And what happened because he put aside his greatest form, he put it aside and humbled himself as a servant, then what happened next? Therefore, God has highly exalted him. He did not exalt himself. He humbled himself. And God exalted him and bestowed upon him a name that is above every name. So that at the name of Jesus, because he set himself aside, his personal ambitions and fears, he set it aside and he served his Father and he made the ultimate sacrifice that a servant can make, that at the name of Jesus, a name was given him, so that at the name of Jesus, every knee should bow in heaven, that is in the angelic realm, in the heavenly realm, where all of the creatures are that God's created, the seraphim, the cherubim, all the creatures in the heavenly realm, everyone that has ever been created that exists, that we know about and that we don't know about, will bow at the name. It didn't say they bow to Jesus. It said they will bow at the name of Jesus. Why? Because he humbled himself as a servant. And it says, every knee will bow in heaven, on earth. The day is coming.
7: Yeah.
6: The day is coming. The day is coming when every knee on this earth will bow to the name of Jesus, and under the earth.
7: Oh, yeah.
6: In the deepest part of the pits of hell,
8: yeah.
6: In the deepest part of the darkness of the earth, in the chasms where the fallen angels are held, that name will cause them to drop to their knees. That name carries who he is, carries his significance, carries his exaltation. That name carries it. But that name only came from the fact that he humbled himself and became a servant.
7: Amen.
9: Oh, yes.
6: And this is the reason that when the mother of James and John came to Jesus and knelt before him and said, I just have one request. I have one request. And Jesus said, what is it? She said, I ask that you have my sons sit by your side when you reign. Now she's thinking Israel. See, she doesn't understand these spiritual principles, but it's as if, as if Jesus is going to be in the White House.
7: Yes.
6: Okay. As if he is going to be the head of the United States. And so I'm asking that you put James and John in as sitting next to you, your advisors, your whatever. This is what she's picturing, see. She doesn't understand She doesn't understand, or she never made that request.
8: Right.
6: She would have never made that request. Because then Jesus turned around and said to the two of them, said, are you able to drink the cup that I drink of? And they said, yes, we can. We're able to face anything that comes. And he said, yeah, you're probably going to do that. But to a point, that position is not mine. It belongs to the Father. Look at Matthew 20, verses 26 and 27. And this is what he comes to. And he says this, but whoever would be great among you must be your
11: servant.
6: Or say it out loud, servant. But whoever would be great among you must be your servant. And whoever would be first among you must be your slave. And that upended their theology. It upended their concept of the King of Israel. It upended every concept that they had grasped. How is it that the first can be last and the last can be first? How is it that in order to be great, you must be a slave first? That makes no sense. And one of the reasons it makes no sense is that during that period of time, approximately one third, everybody say one third. One third of the population were slaves, servants, or bond servants. Now, today we talk about it, and you know, slavery is a big hot topic. But folks, listen to me carefully. And I'm not talking about the United States. I'm not talking about any of that stuff. I'm talking about slaves, indentured servants, and that sort of thing. It's happened in every nation of the world. It's happened in every culture, every society.
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2: Have you ever felt like sometimes you need to read the Bible and you need to underline all the scriptures you haven't got underlined? What do I mean by that? Sometimes we need to go through the Bible, and instead of going, well, all my hobby verses, all my favorite verses, all the ones that I've committed to memory, maybe I need to focus on the ones I haven't committed to memory. Maybe I need to spend a little time looking at the ones I don't have underlined. Did you know the ones you do not have underlined were inspired by the Holy Spirit, just like the ones you have underlined, correct? They're from the Lord too. As I was reading the Bible, I read through and I was just really struck by how many accounts there are in Scripture of good works or good deeds or labor of the saints. Your labor is not in vain in the Lord. Just how many references there are in Scripture to the early church, that they were active, they were mobilized, they were engaged. And so as I'm reading this, I'm thinking, wow, there's another side of the coin here that I need to look at, and I need to kind of meditate on this. And then several weeks ago, actually 2 weeks ago today, I just felt impressed of the Lord early one morning to teach on the judgment seat of Christ. And that was the initial desire, was a study on the judgment seat of Christ. But then as you study about the judgment seat of Christ, you get to the point where you're thinking, well, there's going to be rewards for God's people. And then that opens up a whole nother question of what are these rewards and what does the New Testament have to say about these rewards? And so I've really just been saturated with thinking about this. And it is important that we think about it. Do you understand that good trees produce good fruit, correct? In other words, people that are saved, the natural byproduct of that is they produce fruit, and that fruit is the fruit of the Spirit, love, joy, peace, long-suffering, gentleness, goodness, faithfulness, meekness, self-control. That's just a natural byproduct. It just happens. And then you just think about what God has for us, and that is it's joy. It's peace, long-suffering, gentleness, goodness, faithfulness. All of those things are what God's plan is for our life. Go to Ephesians chapter 2, verses number 8, 9, and 10. I grew up, and in college age particularly, I was a part of a discipleship program, and we memorized a lot of scriptures. Now, I want to tell you, one of the backbone scriptures we memorized was this one right here, Ephesians chapter 2, verses number 8 and verse number 9. Okay, so I'm going to read to you 8 and 9. For by grace are you saved through faith, that not of yourselves, it is the gift of God. And then it goes on to say, not of works, lest any man should boast. Now, my memorization started at verse 8 and it ended at verse 9. Well, I got a lot of people saved with those scriptures. Through the years, I've quoted those scriptures and helped people to realize you can't save yourself. Heaven's not a reward. Heaven is a gift. It's a gift of God's grace to us. But I wish in that process of memorization that I had gone from Ephesians chapter 2, verse number 8, I wish I had memorized 8, 9, and 10 at the same time, because notice verse number 10, for we are his workmanship. So there's kind of part of this verse that's BC, before Christ, okay? And then you have this part of this passage right here that's in the year of our Lord. This is what's relevant to where you're at right now, and that is, for we are his workmanship, created in Christ Jesus unto good works, which God hath before ordained that you should walk in them. So notice the Bible says you're not saved by works, but now that you are saved, you're his workmanship and you're created to do good works. Somebody said the law is not the gospel, but yet the gospel isn't lawless. In other words, when you come to the Lord, there's still things. It's the law of love is what we walk in. The thing that we need to realize is love will motivate you. Paul said, it's the love of Christ that constrains me. So whenever the law of love comes into your life, guess what happens? You have a desire to serve. You have a desire to be mobilized. So as I'm going through the Bible and I'm reading, this is going back, say, over the past year, I just begin to think about all these passages that have to do with works or deeds. And I'm thinking to myself, I don't really teach on that much. But when you get into this judgment seat of Christ, you realize heaven is about grace. Eternal life is about grace. But the rewards that we receive are about deeds or about works. Correct? Having said that,

workmanship, but we're created in Christ Jesus unto good works. So we're to be mobilized. Now, let me tell you another little story. Now, can I be real transparent? Well, I was in a situation. I wanted to help somebody. Benevolence, we'd say. I want to do an act of charity to someone. And so I was in a situation and I thought, well, Lord, I don't know that I'm going to do anything today. And I said this, but Lord, you know my heart. That's what I said. In other words, Lord, I'm not going to do anything for him. But I said, Lord, you know my heart. And I'm telling you, as soon as I said that, I heard the Lord say, deeds, deeds. You know what I'm talking about? Deeds. That means work. Sometimes I think maybe the word deed is better than work. People think of work. I'm working for the favor of God, or I'm working to get God to like me. We're not talking about that. We're talking about because we are favored of God, we're mobilized. We want to do things. And it was just so funny. It was like the Lord said, yeah, I see your heart, but I reward deeds. It's not enough to have good intentions. It's not enough to say, well, I want to do this, or I thought good thoughts towards them. They were going through a real difficult time, and I just thought some good thoughts towards them. I smiled at them. And that's better than frowning at them, but how many know it's really better to get in there and help them out some way, or pray for them, or do something tangible in a way? So the Bible teaches here that we are saved by grace, but yet we're also going to be rewarded by deeds or certain works that we have, okay? There's nobody that talked more about grace, salvation, through faith alone than the Apostle Paul. But you can also say it this way. There's nobody that talked more about the judgment seat of Christ than the Apostle Paul. So it's not like you have to pick a lane here. They're both a lane, and they're both scriptures that we need to look at. So notice what Paul wrote in 2 Timothy chapter 4 and verse number 1. He said, I charge you in the presence of God and of Christ Jesus, who is to judge the living and the dead, and by his appearing in his kingdom. The Apostle Paul said that God is going to judge the living and the dead. Now, he's talking about two groups, people that are alive unto Christ and people that are dead, spiritually dead. Their spirits are dead. So we have two different judgments here. We have the judgment seat of Christ for the believer. We have the great white throne judgment for the unbeliever. But you see, everybody's going to, at the end of time, give an account for their life. Romans 14, 12 says that we will all give an account of our life to the Lord. Now, for the saved, the Bible says in Malachi 3 and 16, then those who feared the Lord spoke to one another, and the Lord listened and heard them. So a book of remembrance was written before him for those who fear the Lord and who meditate on his name. So the Bible teaches there is a book of remembrance, okay? You know, I heard someone say today, I thought it was interesting, think of a scroll rolled up, but he says you could also think of film that is rolled up, that God's going to just unroll the film of our life. So everything you've ever done for God's kingdom, there's a book of remembrance, right? Now, I'm going to back up and say this. How many know the mess ups in your life, the sin in your life, things that you've turned from, repented of, that's not in the book of remembrance, okay? Romans 8, 1, there's therefore now no condemnation to those that are in Christ Jesus. But there is a book of remembrance, and God will look at those things that we've done. And he's going to review those things, everything you've given, every act of love, act of service. For the saved people, there's a book of remembrance. But I want you to notice over here in Revelation chapter 20 and verse number 12, and it says, and I saw the dead, small and great, standing before God, and books were written. And another book was opened, which is the book of life, and the dead were judged according to their works by the things which were written in the books. So the Bible says that there is a book of life, but it also talks about other books there. So there is a picture of people standing before the Lord, and obviously there's a book of life. And if your name is not in the book of life, then you're not going to receive eternal life. But it also talks about other books, and the dead were judged according to their works. So do you understand? Even unsaved people are going to be judged according to their works. In other words, you would say in hell, there are degrees of punishment. Jesus himself talked about it'd be more tolerable for some cities than these cities, because these cities would have repented had they heard the gospel.
So there are degrees of rewards in heaven, but there's also degrees in hell. But let me tell you, all hell is hell, and all hell is torment, and all hell is separation from God. So there's no good quarters in hell, okay? But there are

0: greater degrees. And I will tell you, it's based on light. In other words, the more you know, the more you're responsible for. And you say, well, Pastor, what about the man out in the desert that's never heard of the Lord? Well, actually, the Bible tells us about a man out in the desert. And the way it works is this: those that see light, if they'll move to that light, God will bring more light to them. So there's a man out in the desert, an Ethiopian eunuch. He has an interest in God, and he starts reading the book of Isaiah. And because he's interested in light, God brings more light to him in the way of a messenger. One man showing up in the middle of the desert to reach one man. So the idea here is, as you move towards light, God brings more light. And as you move away from light, there's less light. All of us here tonight, and I'll say this, and I believe it's the truth, all of us here tonight are among the most privileged people living on planet Earth. I'm going to back up and say it this way. You're going to be hard-pressed to find Christians that have more light than what this generation of Christians have. In other words, if you're interested, it's out there. If you're interested in growing spiritually, you'll never be able to pin it on the Lord like, well, Lord, I just didn't have opportunity. He's going to go, run that by me again. There's so much opportunity. I know the internet has bad stuff, but how many of you don't have to look at the bad stuff, right? But I'm going to tell you this, what you need to do is realize there's a lot of good stuff out there, and there's a lot of light out there, and there's a lot of podcasts out there. There's a lot of television shows out there, Christian shows that'll be a blessing to you. So
1: 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In Revelations 22:12, Jesus said, "I am coming quickly, and my reward is with me, to give to everyone according to his work."
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1: 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And as Jesus said in His Word, you shall know the truth and the truth shall set you free. 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
2: Well, hello there. Welcome to Monday. Pastor Randy here with another great study in Romans 8. I'm telling you what, as I've been saying, one of the greatest chapters in all of the New Testament is just chock full of Christian living truth. And so study it, take it apart. Go back and listen to last week's broadcast if you can in the archives on the Oasis Network. And, take in and regain, if you missed, the foundation that I'm laying for this message. So get your Bible out again to Romans chapter 8, and we're going to be talking this week, and I believe with the help of the Holy Spirit, I'm going to get this message done, how to overcome struggles and how to live in victory. You know, the important thing for us is to be victorious and not slaves to sin. And that's the very reason Jesus came and died. I mean, over in Matthew, the first chapter, Gabriel is telling Jacob, you're going to call his name Jesus, for he shall save his people from their sins. Jesus didn't come to make us comfortable in our sin. Jesus didn't come to give us victory without being free from sin. He came to save us from our sin, take us out of the old lifestyle. Everything about being in Christ is 2 Corinthians 5:17. Old things pass away and all things become new. That's the reason, my beloved brother and sister, if you recognize that people who claim Christ, if they're still stuck in their own old cycles of sin and death, then they might have been at one moment born again, but they're still stuck. And there's a reason for that, because old things haven't passed away. They're still cooperating with the old man. And that's what this whole chapter of Romans 8 and chapter 7 as well is about, how to defeat the old man. And of course, as you know, I taught you all last week, we do it by the Spirit of God living in us. Well, get your Bible out again, Romans chapter 8, and we're going to get into this message as it was preached at Praise Center. But first, I want to remind you, need to go out to YouTube and type in The Wellspring, and Justin and I's podcast will come up where we're discussing the power of words. We're discussing topics like, what is true biblical marriage look like? There's one article we did, or one podcast we did, on the people deconstructing their faith today. Is that even possible? Well, you really can't. If it's a real faith, you can't deconstruct it. You can destroy it, but you, I mean, you know, it's just kind of play on words, but people renouncing Christ today. How is that even possible for someone who really knew him? Well, it's not possible for someone who really knew Christ. I mean, yeah, I guess I'm contradicting myself. I guess you could, you know, technically fall away. The people did in the Bible. But why would you want to do that? Is my point. Yes, you can become an apostate. Yes, doctrinally, biblically, you can walk away from Christ. But why on earth would you want that? And so, you know, somebody who says, I'm deconstructing my faith, well, I don't think you had much to begin with. But anyway, we're discussing that on a podcast, and you need to go see it. It'll bless you. Also, I want to remind you that October the 9th and 10th, our 17th annual Branson Style Dinner and Music Show is coming up. And if you getting in a fall mood like I am and just enjoy, I love the fall. I know you do as well. And just take advantage of that, you know, little respite vacation, a quick weekend away spirit without having to go out of town. We're doing our 17th annual Branson Style Dinner and Music Show. Again, it's not in Branson. Is right here in Sepulpa. So come on out and be with us. You can go on our website, praisecenterministries.org, and look at the flyer. You can look us up on Facebook, Praise Center Ministries, Sepulpa, Oklahoma. We'll come up there, and you can find us at 5672 East Highway 117 in Sepulpa, or you can call us at 918-248-5776, and you can get more information. But we're going to have a great time doing some old clean country tunes and some gospel music and eating a good meal and just, you know, enjoying the fact that God wants his people to have good times and be blessed. And then we're going to talk about Jesus. If you have a friend that would come with you that maybe you haven't been able to get to church yet, but you can bring them to a show, get them out there, buy them a free ticket, and believe God with us that their heart will be turned toward the Lord, because that's what this is all about anyway. Amen. Praise the Lord. Well, I'm on this wonderful subject of how do you live in and walk in the victory that Jesus suffered on the cross to give us. If it weren't possible, then the Lord would be commanding us to do it in vain. But God has given us all things, he said through Peter, that pertain to life and godliness through the knowledge of Christ and the exceeding great and precious promises. So don't miss this truth. You can live and walk in victory over sin. You can overcome your struggles. You can defeat your addictions through Christ. You can. And anyone who tells you you can't, they're not reading the same Bible that I'm reading, because the Lord said to him that overcometh several times in the book of Revelation chapter 2 and 3, to him that overcometh, I will do this. I'll give him a white stone. I'll give him a new name. I'll let him rule and reign with me. I'll let him sit together in my throne. I'll this and that to him that overcomes. So the Lord is not telling us to do something we cannot do, but we can overcome. And so one of the doctrines of Scripture that preachers and Bible teachers like myself often fail to teach in its proper perspective and context is this war between the flesh and the spirit. You know, sometimes we're not careful. We've won the war. We're preaching out of experience, battle experience, and we get up and just, oh, there's, praise God, you got victory over this. And you know, and we do that, and we should. But sometimes, if not careful, we make it look and sound like that if you come to Jesus and give him your heart, then your problems are over and you just shout all the way to heaven. Boy, I wish it were so. But we're preaching from that battle experience, and we know that the joy of the Lord was our strength. And so if you're not there yet, come on out with us. Come on up with us. Come on through. The Lord has given you a way. He's made a way where there seems to be no way. So we're full of joy, and we often forget that some are struggling right now. And you may be that one today hearing my voice. I'm just struggling with past sins. I'm struggling with addictions. I'm struggling with things. And, you know, I'm fighting for my life. Well, every one of us have been there. And but there is victory. I want you to know that. And it's found right here in Romans chapter 8. It's through the Spirit. The baptism of the Holy Spirit, the Spirit of Christ that comes in you to live, and that fullness of the Holy Spirit that came on the day of Pentecost to give you power to put that old man to death. And by the Spirit, Paul said, to mortify the deeds of your body. And, you know, I'm just going to be honest with you. Does every Christian always do this for always and forever? No. We've all had our pitfalls. We've all failed. We've all not lived up to it at times. But the point from Scripture is we cannot stay there. Hallelujah. I can tell you and give you my own testimony. Been saved since I was probably 3 years old, but I made a true commitment at 9 and a half. Saved all my life. I've been walking with Jesus and still had pitfalls and things that I let get a hold of me. And I said that correctly. I let get a hold of me because it didn't have to. And we've all given in. So I'm telling you, I want you to understand something. We are promised to live in victory 100% of the time. We just have to choose it. We just have to avail ourselves of the provisions of the cross. And what Jesus did at the cross, he gave us the weaponry we need. He first gives us the cleansing power of the blood. And then he gives us the baptism of the Holy Spirit, Acts 1:8, to overcome, to quicken us, to pull us out of those fleshly battles. Now, here's the problem. If we're not careful, we'll allow our flesh to pull us back. And that's what the whole first chapter, the whole eighth chapter and seventh chapter of Romans is about. And so I don't want you to think that, no one's ever faced this but you. Every Christian's always faced it. This is the reason 1 John 1:9 is in the Bible, my friend. You know, he's talking to believers. If any man sin, we have an advocate with the Father, an attorney with his name is Jesus. Hallelujah. And if we'll confess our sins and forsake our sins, he will cleanse us from all unrighteousness. John said it this way in the book of 1 John. If we walk in the light as he is in the light, we have fellowship one with another, and the blood of his Son cleanses us from all sin. So you see, everyone does struggle at times. And as I saw in a cup one time, I think my wife has it, the struggle is real. You can apply that to a lot of places in life. Yeah, it is real. The struggle to keep what God gave you through the cross is real. It's absolutely true. And again, let me reiterate. You were given victory. You were given territory in Jesus Christ. There's nothing you could do to earn that. It was a free gift of grace through the blood and the cross of Jesus. You didn't have to fight for it. You didn't have to work for it. But let me tell you, you will have to fight all hell to keep it. You will have to fight all hell in the kingdom of darkness to hold on to the things God gave you, your health, your strength, your blessing, your right mind, your prosperity, your peace, your joy, your marriage, your kids. You will have to fight all hell to keep it. And that's the fight of faith. And our weapons, hallelujah, of our warfare, they're not carnal. They're not weak, but they are mighty through God to the pulling down of these strongholds. So I've got to preach to you today, and then I'm going to teach you tomorrow. I'm going to preach to you. There is victory. It's attainable. And not only is it attainable, we're commanded to walk there. And the Lord has made enormous provision for us to do that. And so what we have to do is we have to choose it. Amen. But I don't want you to think, I don't know, that at this point you might be fighting for your life. We've all been there. And I love you. Don't give up. Don't quit. We take it seriously. If you'll find the escape route that God is giving you right now, he's making a way of escape. He said he would. 1 Corinthians 10:13. Take that way of escape, and the Lord will be with you and bring you through it. Hallelujah. Bring you out in victory in Jesus' name. I love you. Be back tomorrow with more. Be blessed.
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4: Greetings, friends and new listeners, and welcome to The Sound of Faith. I'm Sharon Knotts, thanking you for joining us today because we know faith comes by hearing, and hearing by the Word of God. Today's message by my father, Brother Hardy, is certain to speak to each of our hearts in both a powerful and discerning way. It's entitled, Brotherly Love, the Key to Unity. Psalm 133 declares how good and how beautiful it is for the brethren to dwell together in unity. Well, while it is certainly beautiful, it is not always easy. But unity starts with brotherly love.
5: Philippians 2:1. If there be therefore any consolation in Christ, if any comfort of love, if any fellowship of the Spirit, if any bowels and mercy, here's those two words again. If there's any driving, passionate compassion in you, he said, fulfill ye my joy that you be like-minded, having the same love, being of one accord and one mind. Let nothing be done through strife or vainglory, but in lowliness of mind, let each esteem others better than themselves. Look not every man on his own things, but every man also on the things of other. Let nothing, third verse, be done through strife or vainglory. You know, a lot of people just out there tooting their horn so they can get praises. Even the Bible even talks about in the Old Testament, some people even pray and fast to smite. But we should do everything to lift up the body of Christ, to lift up the Lord, to see people saved. Psalms 133:1, what a beautiful scripture. Behold how good and how pleasant it is for brethren to dwell together in unity. It's like the anointment that ran down Aaron's beard and tripped into his skirt. Dwelling together in unity is like a refreshing outpour of God's Spirit on your soul. When you got peace, isn't it wonderful? When you come into church and you love everybody and everybody loves you and everybody loves one another, what an atmosphere. That's the atmosphere that God is going to bring the sinner in. He's not going to bring in little lambs and sheep into a place where they're biting and devouring one another, doing things out of the strife and vainglory. That's the works of the flesh, isn't it? Okay, we are to strive for brotherly love. We see that. We got to work at it. The devil's going to keep you busy working at it. Probably before you get home tonight after the service, the devil's going to try to do something to break your love for someone. And you're going to have to work at it. You're going to have to bear up and forbear and have what? Grace. You're going to have that grace and forgive and be gracious. Oh, Lord, help us. We are to strive for brotherly love. 1 Peter 1:22. Seeing you have purified your souls in obeying the truth through the Spirit unto unfeigned love for the brethren, see that you love one another with a pure heart fervently. What happens? How do we get saved? We purified our souls in obeying the truth through the Spirit, and that brought us to what? A position of unfeigned love. If we didn't get to a position of unfeigned love, we were really not pure in our soul. So now that we have been purified our souls, brought to a position of unfeigned love for the brother, then we are to what? Stay in that place and love one another with a pure heart fervently. What is unfeigned? Anipokritos. And that means without hypocrisy. You know, a lot of people go on, got a sham of love. They can love you while they're putting a dagger in you. Unfeigned love, perfect example. What is the greatest example in the Bible of feigned love? Judas, exactly. He come up with Jesus. I can almost see his face. I can see him coming up. Oh, Jesus, I love you. I remember once in my own experience when I was just a young Christian and a person come over to my house during the day, and I mean, they threatened me and every other thing. Oh, they really just threatened me and acted like a pure devil. When I come to church that night, they were at the door, and when I came in, they said, oh, Brother Hardy, and they wrapped their hands around me and hugged and kissed me, and I thought to myself, you hypocrite devil, you. Feigned love. We are to have unfeigned, without hypocrisy, true love. If we don't have love, that gives us something to pray about. See that you love one another with a pure heart fervently. keteno, not lightly, but as it were, straining. Love one another, strain to love your brother and sister. I'm telling you, God's working on us. Failure to love brings division and sin. That's really understandable, isn't it? Galatians 5, 12, 14. But by love, serve one another. Most people want to be served. But remember when the disciples came to Jesus and said, Lord, who's going to be the greatest? And he said, he that would be the greatest, let him be the servant. Even as I came not to be ministered to, but to minister to and give my life a ransom for many. So by love, serve one another. For all the law is fulfilled in one word, even this, that you love thy neighbor as thyself. But if you bite and devour one another, take heed that you be not consumed one another. You know, that's what the devil likes to do. He likes to give one a sword, another a hatchet, and they say, sick them. And while one's hitting one with the hatchet, one's retaliating with the sword, he's out there gobbling up our lost loved ones. Now, every city has a demonic spirit that rules it or seeks to rule it. It rules the darkness. Paul said in Ephesians, the sixth chapter, you and I as the church collect, we are in a wrestling match, not with humanity, flesh and blood, not with a human foe. They're just pawns in the hands of the evil power of Satan behind the scene. But we're wrestling with principalities and powers and the rulers of the darkness of this world and wicked spirits in the heavenlies, in the high places. And what the devil's trying to get us to do is put brother against brother, sister against sister, so that we cannot join our forces and overpower and disannul him. Before we can have a revival in a city, and when God would tell me to go to a city to put up a tent in an auditorium, and then God would show me the ruling demon that ruled and controlled that city. And in order for me to have an outpour of the Spirit and have a revival, we had to defeat that spirit. We had to wrestle and make him say Jesus. We had to wrestle him, because we wrestle not against flesh and blood. We're not wrestling just to wrestle. We're wrestle what? To put him down for the count. In fact, I'm going to be a dirty wrestler in the spirit. I'm not going to put him down 1, 2, 3. I'm out to put him out of the whole wrestling business. I'm out to end his career. You know, in the natural, they got wrestlers that are bad guys, and they're out trying to hurt other wrestlers and end their career. Well, I'm in this spiritual wrestling match, and I'm out to end the demon's career. I want to end his career that's got Baltimore City. I want to end his career. I want to get him down. Then I want to break his legs and break his arms and punch his teeth out and break his hold so that he cannot keep his grips, especially this violent spirit that's got our city murdering all these young people. We got to wrestle and bring them under, and the saints praying, because where sin does abound, God's grace much more abound. When God's people are in unity, in one mind and one accord, loving one another, then they can direct their unified corporate prayer against Satan and bind him and pull down his strongholds. And the devil knows that, but instead he tries to get us separated with a hatchet, with a sword, and fighting one another, then he has free reign, nothing to impede him. You see, the devil tries to get us sidetracked from the real issue. Now, looking at the condition of America and the world, I'm afraid that a lot of Christians are sidetracked because the devil is seemingly having unimpeded reign and freedom to do what he wants. What is the devil's motive and desire and his ambition that he puts everything into? Jesus called him a what? A thief? And he cometh not but to steal, to kill, and to destroy. And when the body of Christ is not in unity, because you see, the only force that's on the face of the earth that can defeat the devil is the church. The church is God's vehicle to defeat the devil and to liberate souls from the devil's kingdom and his clutches. It's the only vehicle. Angels are not going to come down and do it. The only thing will do it is the church, Jesus' body. He's the head in heaven, but it's his body down here that's going to defeat the devil, and the devil is working tooth and nail to keep brethren separated. And I said it several times over the course of this teaching that God is showing me the church needs a new baptism of love. And when we get this new baptism of love and walk in this love, then you're going to find out the gifts and the power is going to automatically operate. So therefore, we are to endeavor to keep the unity of the Spirit and the bond of peace. Then Galatians 5, 12 through 14, and by love we are to serve one another. We are to be one another's servants. For all the law is fulfilled in one word, even this, that you shall love your neighbor as thyself. But if you bite and devour one another, take heed that you be not consumed one another. How many say amen? Oh God, give me that love that I can serve my brother and my sister, because I realize it is your flesh and your bone. It is your vehicle that you're going to use to defeat Satan and win souls. James 2, 8, 9 is along the same lines. If you fulfill the royal law, you see, we only have two commandments. God condensed 613 commandments that the rabbis took out of the Ten Commandments, and he condensed them down into two. Love the Lord thy God with your everything, your soul, your mind, your being, and your neighbor as yourself. Now, that's a tall order. If we'll love our neighbor as ourselves, whatever we would do for ourselves, we will do for our brother and sister. What we wouldn't do to ourselves, we don't do to our brother and sister. How many say amen? In fact, Jesus said, all things whatsoever you would desire men to do unto you, do you also unto them, for that is the whole law and the prophets. You know, somebody told me once, Brother Hardy, I only pray when I see the need. Man, I see a whole lot of need for me to pray. And I told that brother, I said, well, looking out there at the condition of the world and the condition of our city and even the condition of our own loved ones in my family, I see the need to pray. And if you don't see the need to pray, you need prayer. Get in the line. I'll pray for you first. So if we don't see the need to love our brother and sister, we need to get in the line and hit the altar and get a new dip and come up out of that baptism with a new attitude and a spirit of love. Okay, we're going into the next point. To love the brethren is to love God. You know, people say, I love God, but I don't love so-and-so. No. You can't do that. Don't work. To love the body is to love Jesus, because the body is Jesus. Is that right? Let's go to 1 John 3:10, starting at 3:10 down to 18. Now, I'll take the 9th verse. 1 John 3:19. Whosoever is born of God doth not commit sin, for a seed remaineth in him, and he cannot sin because he is born of God. Well, that's a powerful scripture, is. Can I say a few words while I'm here? He that is born of God thus commits sin. And that Greek word means make sin his lifestyle. Didn't say you might not stumble and make a mistake once in a while, but you do not habitually sin. And the reason why is because his seed, the word, remains in you. It keeps you and preaches and leads and guides and strengthens you. And he cannot sin because he's born of God. When you're born of God, you cannot live a habitual life of sin. Can't do it. If you're living a habitual life of sin, you're not born of God. You got born of the devil again. In this, the children of God are manifest in the children of the devil. Whosoever doeth not righteousness is not of God, neither is he that loveth not his brother. For this is the message that you heard from the beginning, that you should love one another, and not as Cain, who was of the wicked one, and slew his brother. And wherefore he slew him, because his own works were evil, and his brother's were righteous. Marvel not, my brethren, if the world hates you. We know that we have passed from death unto life because we love the brethren.
4: Amen. What an eye-opening, Holy Spirit admonishing message by God's servant, Brother Hardy. Brotherly love, the key to unity. The book of Acts is the birth certificate for the church, the body of Christ, and its outstanding birthmark was unity. Again and again, we read that the believers were in one mind and one accord. Did you know that in the book of Acts, the word love is never used? Because you don't have to preach about love when everyone is walking in love. It's a different story when we get to the epistles of the apostles. Paul said that if anyone be in Christ, he's a new creature. Old things are passed away and all things become new, and this includes a new wardrobe. He described these new clothes as mercies, kindness, humility, meekness, long-suffering, and above all, the perfect bond of love. As the church multiplied and spread throughout the Roman Empire, divisionary factions arose and worldly influences crept in. Some churches were shielding outright sin. Others were going to court to sue other believers, all of which the Holy Spirit condemned. The church faced fallen and failing brethren, and as Jesus said, it is impossible but that offenses will come. James said that we all offend at some time. So how does the church deal with offenders and offendees? There is a Bible way to deal with these issues, and emphasis is on restoration, not amputation. Only one church out of the seven in Revelation had an open door of evangelism given to them by Jesus, Philadelphia, the Church of Brotherly Love. This message, Brotherly Love, the Key to Unity, can be ordered on CD for a love gift of $10 or more for the radio ministry. 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
7: Shalom and welcome to Torah Chai, God's teachings of life from Congregation Zion's Sake, a Messianic Jewish congregation located on the corner of Denby Boulevard and Shields Road in Newport News, Virginia. Our biblical mandate as Jewish believers is to be a light unto the world by sharing Yeshua, Jesus, the Jewish Messiah, to the Jew first, then the nations as prescribed in Romans 1:16, bringing God's plan of salvation to the ends of the earth. We hope you enjoy today's teaching.
8: Abba, Father, we thank you for your glorious presence here this evening, for your grace and your mercy that has brought us here through the storms, that has kept us safe, that has kept the lights on. Father, we have so much to be thankful for. And Lord, as we come before you this Shabbat to honor you, to worship you, I thank you that you're the God of the supernatural. And I thank you that your arm is not too short to save. And you're the God who heals, who restores, and sets the captives free. I thank you that you're the God that heals hearts, new valves, new chambers. I thank you you're the God who heals prostate cancer. I thank you you're the God who heals dropped bladders. I thank you you're the God who heals breast cancer. I thank you that the name of Yeshua is greater than the name of cancer. And in the name of Yeshua, every disease must obey. Every minion, every demon of hell must submit to the name of Yeshua, that name above every other name. And Father, as we gather here, we thank you where two or more are gathered, you are present. So let us have unity of mind and unity of purpose this Shabbat to worship you, to honor you, to minister to you. Prepare our hearts, Father, as we enter into the High Holy Days, the Fall Feasts, 2 weeks from right now. Father, may we continue to repent, to perform teshuvah, to turn back to you, to draw closer to you. Abba, Father, may your kingdom come and your will be done here right now as it is in heaven. In Yeshua's mighty name we pray. Amen and amen. Hallelujah. Once again, the youth did a great service last week. Amen. One more shout out to them. Then they started school. Thankful for a safe week that schools restarted, readjusting the schedules and getting back into the groove of things. Kitavo, when you come or when you enter in. History records that every civilization has excelled in some area, a specialty of one sort or another. Egypt and Greece excelled in mathematics, Babylon, science, Rome, architecture and theater, India, philosophy, Britain, shipbuilding and literature. The Dutch were known as great painters, Arab for grammar, and so on and so on. The Jewish people too possess an area of excellence in which we have shown distinction, relationship with God, his oracles and the supernatural. In Romans 3, starting at verse 1, it says, then what advantage has the Jew? What is the value of being circumcised? Much in every way, Shaul says. In the first place, the Jews were entrusted with the very words of God. And how has humanity benefited from Israel's unique relationship with Adonai? We, the Jewish people, were entrusted with Adonai's oracles, the very words of God, the Torah, the Bible. Most of the world, even many in Christendom, are ignorant and spiritually blind regarding Adonai's special, unique covenant relationship with Israel. If believers are blind, then how much greater is the blindness in the world? As Shaul shared in Romans 11, verse 1, in that case, I say, isn't it that God has repudiated his people. Heaven forbid. For I myself am a son of Israel from the seed of Abraham of the tribe of Benjamin, So this then explains the current extreme dramatic rise of anti-Semitism in our world today. The falsehood of replacement theology that the church has replaced Israel results in apostasy and false theology. Everything Adonai does will always bring him glory and good to those who know, love, trust, and obey him. For signs and wonders in the supernatural to return to the greater body, we must be properly in alignment with him. This is where this is starting this evening. As we enter in, this is the perfect timing as we're preparing to come into the fall feast days, the high holy days, which unfortunately, the majority of the body of Messiah won't celebrate, honor, or keep, even though we're told to do it in perpetuity forever. For signs and wonders in the supernatural to return, we got to be in proper alignment with him. Remember Genesis 12:3. The Lord said to Abraham, I will bless those who bless you, but I will curse those who curse you, and by you all the families of the earth will be blessed. That is a foundational biblical scripture for the entire kingdom of God. Now, outside this venue, and I've had this many times over the years, people are, we don't get what your infatuation is with the feast days and with Israel. And hey, man, you better get closer to God because that's his infatuation. The chosen people, that's the apple of his eye. And he will bless those who bless her and curse those who curse those. Regardless of your personal thoughts, your opinions, or your reasonings, the word is the word, and it rings true no matter what you personally believe. This is the proof of our unique relationship of the binding covenants that the Lord made with us, specifically the Jewish people. There are five specific covenants that he made with Israel. The covenant does not always constitute a mutual agreement. Sometimes it represents a relationship in which a more powerful party makes a pact with an inferior one freely and out of goodwill. In this case, the superior party takes the inferior one under his protection on condition that the latter remain loyal and obedient to him. The Sabbath, father of a great nation, the rainbow, the land of Israel, and the covenant of circumcision are these five great covenants established between God and Israel. Number one, the culmination and perfection of creation was marked by Shabbat. The millennial Shabbat that creation is streaming towards is what we are soon coming into, the 7,000th year. Shabbat was created and sanctified in the very beginning. In Genesis 2, verse 3, God blessed the seventh day and separated it as holy, because on that day God rested from all his works which he had created so that it itself could produce. So, mind you, Shabbat isn't a religious ritual, although it is recorded in Leviticus 23 as the first of all the feast days. But Shabbat was created in the beginning as part of creation. This is God's grand design for all humanity, that the entire globe, all human beings, would usher in and come into Shabbat and rest from their works. From the beginning, this was God's design and plan. Shabbat was established as a sign between that mixed crowd that had parted slavery in Egypt and the Lord himself. It established God's culture within those that are his, both Jew and Gentile alike. Exodus 31, verse 13, tell the people of Israel, you're to observe my Shabbats, for this is a sign between me and you through all your generations, so that you will know that I am Adonai who set you apart for me. Sign in Hebrews is oath, a sign, a token, a mark, a signal, or a miracle. It appears throughout the scripture to describe a physical marker, a visible token of a covenant. See, Shabbat, it's a sign. It's a visible token between us and the Lord, something that the world can recognize. See, we're told throughout Scripture, you're to be different from the world. And what you're doing tonight right now by coming here is making that covenant relationship with him and making yourself visibly different from everyone else in the world. This right here now marks you as one of his. Number two, that Abraham would be the father of a great nation. Again, Genesis 12, verses 2 and 3, I'll make you a great nation. I will bless you. I'll make your name great, and you're to be a blessing. I'll bless those who bless you, but I will curse anyone who curses you, and by you all the families of the earth will be blessed. The Lord makes a covenant promise to Abraham that he would be the patriarch of a great nation, that he would bless him, bless those who bless him, and that through him all the families of the earth would be blessed. This is confirmed in Genesis 15. With the cutting of covenant with a three-year-old cow, a three-year-old female goat, a three-year-old ram, a dove, and a young pigeon, the animals were sacrificed. Avram kept the birds of prey off them. Then the Lord put him in a deep sleep, put him into the spirit. Then the presence of the Lord passed through these cut animals, making a covenant with Abraham, not with Ishmael. Come on. Not with Buddha. Number three, the renewal of mankind after the flood was given a covenant sign that the earth would never be flooded again. In Genesis 9, starting at verse 11, I will establish my covenant with you that never again will all living beings be destroyed by the waters of a flood, and there'll never again be a flood to destroy the earth. I'm going to pause right there. For all the global warming fanatics, you need to come back to the Word. Can I share with you that in the mid-70s, I visited Plymouth Rock and actually looked at the stone 1620 that they stepped off the ship and stepped on there, just barely a little puddle around of water around it. In 2026, guess what it looks like? Exactly the same. It's not underwater. It's not 5 feet underwater. You don't have to go through a glass tube to see it. It's exactly as it was 50 years ago. The Lord says specifically, I will not flood the earth again. So we have to stop listening to these demonic minions and these doctrines of demons that aren't from the Word of God. Verse 12, God added, here's the sign of the covenant I'm making between myself and you and every living creature with you for all generations to come. I'm putting my rainbow in the cloud. It will be there as a sign of the covenant between myself and the earth. And whenever I bring clouds over the earth and the rainbow is seen in the cloud, I will remember, the Lord says, I will remember my covenant, which is between myself and you and every living creature of any kind, and that the water will never again become a flood to destroy all living things. Though there's been a global demonic attack to hijack this symbol and this sign of the Lord's covenant, the rainbow, the Word of God stands true. The seas will not rise and flood the earth. Fire's coming. Now, that's something different. But flooding, don't worry about it. Number four, the land of Israel covenant, that the land of Israel would belong to Israel forever. In Genesis 17, starting at verse 7, I'm establishing my covenant between me and you, along with your descendants after you, generation after generation, as an everlasting covenant. That means in perpetuity, it's non-ending. Amen? To be God for you and for your descendants after you. And I will give you and your descendants after you the land which you are now foreigners, all the land of Canaan, as a permanent possession, and I will be their God. This was confirmed when Israel entered the promised land. The same scripture we recite every year when we mikvah in the York River is the center of Kitavo, of this week's Parsha. In Deuteronomy 28, starting in verse 9, it says, the Lord will Adonai will establish you as a holy people for himself, just as he swore to you. If you keep, shamar in the Hebrew, which means keep, protect, guard, to observe, give heed to treasure up, to celebrate, perform, preserve, regard, protect. If you keep the mitzvah of Adonai your God and walk in his ways, then all the peoples of the earth will see that you are called by the name of Adonai and they will stand in awe of you. You know, that's a $1 million question. Look at the greater body of Messiah today. Does the world stand in awe of them? It ridicules them. It mocks them. It laughs at the powerless posture that they're in. But why aren't they standing in awe of us? Could it be that there's a lack of obedience to him, of walking in his ways, of heartfelt, intimate relationship with the Most High God of Israel? Maybe we're not shamaring, we're not guarding, we're not protecting these things of God, his covenant, his mitzvahs, his commands. Because if we walk in his ways, we enter into his covenant promises, and the people of the world will stand in awe of us. There's something acutely different about those who enter in his covenant and walk with Adonai. And the world sees this difference. That's why submission to and obedience to the Lord is so important. This is even more critical as we're preparing to enter into the fall.
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1: Now, what I want you to see is just like Joshua had to deal with them in the natural, these characteristics have a spiritual side to them. And so I want you to think about these as I go through them and think about how the enemy tries to take these different strategies and use them to blow you away, to overwhelm you by hitting you with as much as he can all at the same time. This is what history reveals about these seven kings. Number one, the king of the Hittites were known as the sons of terror. They were their modern day terrorists. They used unconventional warfare. They liked to strike with fear and phobias and depression and discouragement. They attacked people with torments and with torture. So they knew that if you were going to be attacked by the king of the Hittites and their people, they knew what they were going to battle with was an element of fear and torture and a terroristic style of battle. They were not going to be conventional soldiers with shields and swords that would go to the battlefield. They were going to sneak around and plant fear and be destructive and ambush people. They were going to be unconventional. They were going to be unusual in their tactics. And Joshua knew that when the king of Hittites said they were coming after them, he had to prepare the people not to be overtaken by fear of terrorism or fear of terror that they would bring. After all, can I remind you of what the Bible says to you and I? God has not given us the spirit of fear, but of love and of power and of a sound mind. Be of good courage. Do not be afraid. He said many times to Joshua, and I say to you, knowing that our God is greater and mightier than every weapon and every adversary that the enemy might bring against us today. Amen. And I don't want to glorify this moment. I'm just trying to connect it to you for a minute. Have you ever found yourself in a moment where it seemed like what the enemy was trying to do was strike fear in you? Maybe he tried to get into your dreams. He maybe had nightmares. Maybe you awakened screaming, feeling almost as if demonic oppression was in the room. This is a terrorist attack by the spirit of the enemy who tries to bring terror in your life and bring terror into your heart. But God says that perfect peace comes to those whose mind is stayed on him. So when fear comes, you just say, thank you, Jesus. When the enemy tries to strike with terror, just say, I have confidence in the Lord because the Lord is my strength. The Lord is my strong tower. I can run to him and find refuge in the time of storm. Can somebody say amen? The second king is the king of the Amorites. The Amorites were known as domineering people. And one of their attributes was a little different, a little unconventional, in that they tried to get people pulled off of course by luring them with fame or with riches or with wealth. In other words, they tried to pull them into false negotiations. Hey, I'll do this. You can come with us. We don't have to fight you. You just surrender and we'll do you good. We'll give you places of prominence. We'll give you everything you need. And you know that's a lie from the enemy. He'll tell you what you want to hear. But as soon as you lay down your arms and get sucked in by that, he's not going to be your friend. He's going to destroy you and attack you. It's an act of deception on his part. And so what we need to understand is that even Jesus, whenever he was in the wilderness for 40 days and 40 nights, here's the Son of God. And you know what one of the tactics of Satan was? He took him up into a high place, right? And he said, if you'll bow to me, I'll give you all of this. Of course, Jesus just had to say, I already have all that. You know what you need to realize? You already have all that. Because you're an heir and a joint heir with Jesus Christ. So whatever the Father has, he's not willing that you should be with lacking or without adequacy, but he's able to give you all things. Romans says that if he spared not his son, but gave his son that we might have everlasting life, will he not withhold any good thing to them that love him? I'm already an heir, a joint heir with Jesus Christ. I already have a mansion in a blessed city where there's no more sickness, no more pain, no more sorrow, and no more death. Amen? So when the devil tries to lure you, say, I got a better package already. The third king is the king of the Canaanites. The Canaanites were called lowland people. They didn't live up in the mountains. They lived in the lower levels. And when they would invade a country, they tried to bring them under bondage. And they tried to engage in acts of perversion against them. They would be sexual molestation, this sexual rape. There would be all kinds of sexual perversions pronounced upon them. There would be all kinds of things that would be done to bring them into addictions and cause them to become dependent upon the inducements that were placed upon them. And this was a way of disturbing their life. And did you know that they would even get to a point where they would get people to seek what we would call approval? They would have this need in their lives for people to like them and people to approve of them. It's called an approval addiction. And I see this happening to people. I see people who can't live a life because they're always wondering what other people think about them. I don't know. I need you to like me. And if you don't like me, they got to feel like they got to go out of their way to try to earn or do something to make you like them. Friends, let me tell you, the only approval you need today is God's approval. And God says, already demonstrated how much he loves you by giving you his only begotten son. No greater gift could ever be given. And we're not loved and liked just because of who we are, but because of whose we are. Because we belong to the King. We don't need your approval or man's approval. If we've got God's approval, we got all that we need in our lives. The fourth king is called the King of the Parasites. And these were people who lived off of other people. They didn't have jobs. They were leechers. They would live off of other people. They had a spirit of poverty upon them. But one of the characteristics that was

0: begins to attack you. It makes it so hard to just start your day. You don't even feel like going to church. You don't feel like opening your Bible. You're just taken with a spirit of fatigue. And when you get in that mindset, then you begin to have other complications that come along with it. I'm talking about what these kings would do when they invaded territories. These are the things that they would attack the nations with. The fifth king is the king of the Hivites. And the king of the Hivites' strategy was to get people sucked into hedonism, which is self-pleasure, self-gratification. Just get them drunk and get them involved in sexual engagements and all the things of the world just to live for the moment and have no spiritual desire at all. So they would pervert them with idolatry and paganism and hedonism and just self-gratification and self-fulfillment. I'm almost done, but listen to me. The sixth king is the king of the Jebusites. And the king of the Jebusites, their approach was to go in and to derail spiritual authority, to undermine and rebel against leadership in their land. And one of the ways they did that is they would entangle people in a spirit of witchcraft. They would cast spells on people. They would try to exercise control on people. You've heard of voodoo dolls. You've heard of Charles Arkanunu, my good friend from Africa, talk about in their black magic, how that they would have charms and jujus and things that they would use to manipulate and control people's lives. This is not odd. This is not strange. This is real. And in the spirit world, the enemy tries to do the same thing. There's people that want to try to manipulate you and control you in spiritual manipulation. But you got to realize, I'm not talking about just one thing at a time. I'm talking about all of this coming at you at the same time. They're trying to weary you. They're trying to terrorize you. They're trying to control you. They're trying to pull you into hedonism and self-pleasuring. It's just a relentless entourage of temptation and tests and trials all happening at the same time. The seventh king that's not mentioned in Joshua chapter 9, but is mentioned in Joshua chapter 3 and verse 10, along with the other six, is called the king of the Girgashites. And the king of the Girgashites would attack people by tempting them to focus on materialistic wealth and material possessions and to have no faith in the unseen. In other words, he wanted to breathe into them that there's no such thing as a higher power. There's no such thing as a God who can do anything supernatural. What you have in front of you is all you have. You either rise or fall on what's available to you. See, if you take away my hope, if you take away my faith, if you take away my confidence in God, Paul said, if I had hope in this life alone, I would be of all men most miserable. But my friends, I got good news. This life is but for a season. I just have to tolerate it for a little while. And one day, the Son of God is going to come down out of those clouds one more time, and the dead in Christ are going to rise first, and we which are alive and remain are going to be caught up together with him in the air, and we're going to go on to live with him forever and ever. As I said before, I'll say it again, where there is no more sickness, no more sorrow, no more pain, no more death. We are going to live where the Lamb is the light of the city and where there is fruit in every season of our lives. Joshua says that these kings, when they heard it, they came together to fight all at the same time. So I'm saying to you this morning, as we move forward to possess the promises of God, don't be surprised if there are times when you feel like the enemy is ganging up on you. Because what he's done is he's heard what God's saying about you. He's heard what God is saying over you. He's heard how God is going to bless you, and he's trying to strike preemptively against you. I read something this week. I'm thinking about doing a sermon series. I'm giving my punchline away. May have to preach it somewhere else since I'm going to tell about it down right now. But I love this statement. Have you ever heard the term that you feel like you're getting buried by stuff? You're just getting buried by so much coming at the same time. Have you heard that term before? Anybody wave at me if you know what I'm talking about. Like you're being buried with problems, or you're being buried with attacks, or you're being buried by something. And this declaration said, when you think you're being buried, you may actually be being planted. Because see, when I take a seed and I bury it, I'm actually planting that seed for a greater harvest in the days ahead. So the enemy thinks you're being buried, but all God is doing is planting you for a better day and a more greater victory in your days ahead. Can somebody say amen to that? Look at your neighbor and say, I'm not being buried, I'm being planted. Come on, say it to another neighbor. I'm not being buried, I'm being planted. All right, I got to close up my last point here today. When everything is against you.
1: Thank you.

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0: Welcome to More Life Now, the radio outreach dedicated to helping you receive more of the abundant life God has given us. Today, Keith Moore is teaching from the Word of God, a message from the series, Qualifying for God's Best. Stay tuned, because at the end of this broadcast, we'll be giving you information on how you can receive a free copy of today's teaching. And now, Brother Moore.
1: Would you turn with me to the book of Isaiah this evening? Isaiah, the first chapter. In Isaiah, the first chapter, familiar verses to some are verses 18 and 19. And let's look at them. Isaiah 1, 18 and 19. Isaiah 1, 18. The Lord says, "Come now, let us reason together, says the Lord. Though your sins be as scarlet, they shall be as white as snow. Though they be red like crimson, they shall be as wool." Is that part of the gospel? Part of the good news? How many of this applies to us today? And it's not by the blood of goats and bulls, but by the blood of the Lamb. By the blood of the Lamb. "Though your sins be as scarlet, they shall be white as snow." Everybody accepts that and says, "Yeah, that's, man, that's for us." What about the next verse? Huh? Very next verse. If, now you got your sins washed away. Are you ready for something else? Got your sins washed away. And since you got your sins washed away now, if, now, go ahead, if you haven't done it already, and take something and put a big circle around that IF there. Because that means that everything he's about to tell you is conditional. Right? Doesn't happen automatically. It is conditional, based upon the conditions he's about to reveal. If you be willing and obedient, you shall eat the good of the land. But if you refuse and rebel, you shall be devoured with the sword. People don't shout as much on that. For the mouth of the Lord has spoken it. But both are completely true, aren't they? If you refuse and you rebel, you'll be consumed. You'll be destroyed. You won't eat the good of the land. You'll lose what you have. Does it cost to be rebellious? Does it cost to disobey? Oh, but let's back up. If you be willing and obedient, you'll drive wore out cars. Huh? You'll have the cheapest cars of the land. Someone says, "Oh, now, Brother Keith, you're talking about cars." Well, what is the good of the land? He didn't say the good of heaven. The good of what? Good of what the land, what the earth produces. I tell you, the devil has really put a number over on the church. For centuries. Get up and sing songs, as Brother Hagin always said, embalmed with unbelief. "Here I wander like a beggar in the heat and cold. Or just build me a little log cabin in the corner of Glory Land." And talk about, "I don't want any of this old world's goods." Numerous songs written on the premise of, "Oh, I don't care for this earthly treasure. I don't care for any worldly goods." Is that in the Bible?
2: No.
1: Or did he say, if you're willing and obedient, you'll eat the good and you'll wear the good and drive the good and live in the good, enjoy the good stuff of the earth?
2: Amen.
1: Did he say it?
2: Yeah.
1: Is it here?
2: Yes.
1: That's what we're going to camp on.
2: Right.
1: Amen. Until we really, really, really believe it.
2: Yeah.
1: Say it out loud. If you're willing,
2: if you're willing
1: and obedient,
2: and obedient,
1: you shall
2: eat, enjoy,
1: use,
2: have
1: the good
2: of the land.
1: Now, this word good is a little bit different from how we use the word good. If you look it up, it literally means the fat, which we would say the best, top. Because, you know, we're used to old-fashioned Sears and Roebuck catalogs that said good, better, and best. So when you say good, well, I don't know about that. No, no. This is, when he says the good of the land, he's talking about skip the good, skip the bad, best. The best. Well, after all, think about it. God made the earth and the fullness thereof. He made all the silver. He made all the gold. He gave man the understanding and wisdom to develop nice things and spin nice fabrics and make nice clothes and build nice cars and build nice houses. Did the Lord give all of that for the devil and his crowd? Are these nice things just for ungodly people? People who reject the Lord? Or did he intend, he made it, he made the earth, he made all this stuff, he gave wisdom to people to develop all this stuff. Did he intend that his people enjoy it?
2: Yes.
1: Did he?
2: Yes.
1: And is it his will that we enjoy it?
2: Yes.
1: How do we qualify? If you are willing and obedient, you'll eat the good of the land. I want us to say it out loud three times and apply it to yourself. If I, say it out loud, if I'm willing and obedient, I'll eat the good of the land. Now let's say it like this, because this is King James language, and I just got through explaining the definitions. So we'll say, if I'm willing and obedient, I will enjoy the best of the land. So say it out loud. Let's say it together. If I'm willing and obedient, I will enjoy the best. Just say it like that. The best. Say it again. If I'm willing and obedient, I will enjoy the best. One more time. If I am willing and obedient, I will enjoy the best.
2: Hallelujah.
1: Hallelujah. Is it Bible? Now, the best of what? Not the best of heaven. We'll enjoy that when we get there. There'll be plenty of time for that. We're not there yet. But the best of the land, the best of the earth, the best of what's around. We're going to call these services and teachings, unless the Lord says something different, qualifying for God's best. Qualifying for God's best. Because it's obvious that not everybody enjoys the best. Right? Many, many people in this country, many Christians, living below so-called poverty level. Many people in Arkansas and Missouri, living below so-called poverty level. And I know that if you're saved and your family's doing good and you love each other, that you still have a good life if you don't have a lot of stuff. I know that. And money can't buy the most important stuff. But the thing is, why can't you have both? Why can't you have it all? Is it God's will for you to have it all? Yeah. And can you just come up? As you walk with the Lord and as you go further, can you year to year just come up and come up some more? I'm talking about financially and materially. And come up and be a bigger blessing. How many of you would like the ability, some of you may have that ability, but how many would like the ability to sit here tonight and hear about the presentation? All it takes is $250,000 to pay this equipment, and you sit there at the prayer time and go, now Lord, what do you want me to do? You want me to pay half of that? Or you want me to just buy it all? What do you want me to do? And you could write that check for $250,000 and hardly miss it.
2: Yeah.
1: Would you like that?
2: Yeah.
1: Huh?
2: Yeah.
1: Would it be God's will for you to be in position to do that?
2: Yeah.
1: Well, you won't get there by wishing.
2: No.
1: You got to qualify.
2: Amen.
1: Right? qualify to have and operate in God's best, the best of the land, handling the best of stuff in the earth. And what's the two big qualifiers? Willingness and obedience. Now, don't just look at that and go, well, I already am. Well, are you enjoying the best of the best? Well, I don't. Well, then you must not be. Got quiet when I said that. The Bible is true. Whether it's me, whether it's you, if we don't see the results the Bible talks about, then we're not filling the conditions the Bible talks about. Sometimes because of ignorance, or sometimes because of disobedience, but whatever the case, if we're not seeing the fullness of what God told us was ours, then it's not His fault. He's not holding out or withholding from us. It's because we're not fully meeting the conditions. I know years ago, Phyllis and I hadn't been in the ministry very long, and we were just so broke. I mean, it hurt. And, you know, have you ever wanted to do something that just didn't cost hardly any money? I mean, $5, $10, and you just didn't have it. Sitting offering after offering and not have a thing to put in and just hurting. And, I mean, we went that way year after year after year and then got behind. You know, when you just only got half a nostril above water to start with, and then you get behind. Well, it was taking everything you could do to just maintain. How are you going to maintain plus catch up? Well, you people can get in a bad way, and that's where we were. And I remember going into our little bedroom and falling across the bed one day. Nobody else was in there, and just wept before the Lord. And I said, Lord, this is not right. I know this is not your will. I know enough about the Word to know that. I mean, I had been to Bible school. I had been in the ministry for a few years. I said, Lord, I know it's not your fault. Have mercy on me. Help me. Teach me. Show me where I'm missing it. What I don't know, teach me about. What I'm not doing, reveal it to me. Have mercy on me. And the Bible said, when you seek Him with all your heart, you'll find Him. And he heard my prayer, and it seemed like for 5 years, every day, He was teaching me something else about prosperity. And we began to come out. Didn't happen overnight. Didn't happen in a month or two, but we began to come up.
3: Amen.
1: And came up and up and up and up and up. And I believe we're going to come on way up from where we are now.
3: Amen.
1: But the reason I said that is because so much of what he began to show me, it's things I already knew, but wasn't doing.
0: And that concludes today's message by Brother Keith Moore. 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
3: Romans chapter 6, talking about the old man dead. And I'm not going to go back through all of that, but after I shared the things that this old man is dead, your nature has been changed. You do not have dual natures. The only reason that we still seem to be controlled by our life the way it was before we got saved is because we haven't renewed our mind. The nature that programmed us and drove us to this is gone, and you are free. You have been freed, is what it says in verse 7. But whether you walk free or not depends on whether you renew your mind. And that's what we've been doing this week, and it has been powerful. I really believe that this is going to be a turning point in many people's lives, that you're never going to be the same. You know, you can't operate in what you don't know. That's a strong statement, and not everybody agrees with that. You can have an encounter with the Lord, and you can have God touch you, but if you don't know what's happening, you will eventually lose it. You know, let me just say this as a word of caution to everybody. Man, I love what's happened. And even, you know, last night with Todd, and there was people that were touched emotionally, and that's wonderful. I'm not minimizing that at all. But you are not going to be able to live on an emotional high all of the time. Emotions come and go. And if all you're doing is trying to keep some kind of a feeling or emotion going, that's really counterproductive to what God has done, because everything that God has done for us is in the spiritual realm, and that is not a physical realm. Now, it needs to affect our physical realm. Man, praise God for all the lives that are changed. It's wonderful, but it's going to be the knowledge. It's what you know that is going to last you long term. And so many people get touched by the Lord, but they aren't able to maintain it. You know, real quickly, before I get right back into this, I'm going to try and make this very quick. But when the Lord touched my life, March the 23rd, 1968, I had this emotional encounter with the Lord. I mean, for 4.5 months, I never slept more than 1 hour at a time. I never sat down and ate a meal. I was so excited about the Lord. I just grabbed something. I mean, I was going nearly 24 hours a day. I was obnoxious, I'm sure. But man, I was just excited about the Lord. And some of you will find a hard time believing these things, but honest, I'm telling you the truth. I was so turned on to the Lord that in church, I would scream, I would run. I remember the first time I ever heard Kenneth Copeland, Jeremy's granddad. I was over at Brother Nichols' church in Fort Worth, and I had just gotten out of Vietnam, and he preached a message on faith, and I got so excited. I ran and circled that auditorium a number of times, screaming and yelling while he was preaching. People just hardly can't believe that about me. But what happened was, I got so touched emotionally, and I was passionate, and I loved the Lord, but I didn't know the Word. And as my emotions fluctuated, boy, I mean, I was feast or famine. It was either like, man, I was just overwhelmed with the presence of the Lord, or sometimes I was so depressed that in Vietnam, I spent 13 months asking God to kill me, not because I was depressed of what was happening in Vietnam, but I was just so in love with the Lord. And I just figured that you couldn't live on that level here on the earth, and I was ready to go to heaven. It wasn't because of Vietnam. I was just so in love with the Lord, and I couldn't seem to maintain what I had experienced. And anyway, I went through a lot of rough times. And then the Lord started showing me these things that I've been sharing with you. And what happened was, instead of me having just a feeling or an emotion that God loved me and an experience, I began to start walking in what I know from the Word of God. And that sustains me 24 hours a day, all of the time. And I still have great emotions. I'm not against emotions at all. But I transitioned from trying to just feel God to where I believed what the Word of God says, and that has become the stability of my life. And the reason I bring this out is to say that, man, many of you have been touched in a special way. God's done wonderful things here, and you aren't going to be able to always live on an emotional level. Matter of fact, when I talk about these kind of things, I've actually had people come up and say, would you please pray for me that I'd have an experience like you did? And I say, no, I wouldn't wish it on anybody. And people think, what do you mean? Because in a sense, you become addicted to the feeling. You can become addicted to emotions. I tell you, when you feel the presence of the Lord, it's awesome. It is awesome. And you can become addicted to it and get to where you are just constantly seeking some feeling and things. And the Lord says, without faith, it's impossible to please Him. Did you know the Lord could make it so that every one of you would have, you'd just be overwhelmed. And He could do things like that. But if He did, you would become addicted to it. And let's say that you have a devotional time and you ask the Lord, oh God, just touch me. And all of a sudden, I mean, miraculous things happen. You see angels, you hear voices, and all kinds of things happen. The average person would be so excited that the next day, okay, God, what are you going to do today? And if He didn't do something bigger and better, you'd leave disappointed. The Lord wants you to know Him by faith. The Lord is here with us. We've seen manifestations of it. I'm not saying that we don't ever experience any manifestation of these things. We've had powerful demonstration of the presence of God. I think that everybody here would recognize that. Did you know God could just be doing things all of the time, but it wouldn't take faith? There's scriptures that says that no man can see the Lord and live. And it's not because God is so private that He doesn't want you to see Him, and if you get a glimpse at Him, He's going to kill you. That's not what it is. It's He's so awesome that we can't contain God. If you were to see the real glory of God, it would kill you. Your body would explode. God is so awesome that we cannot contain it. And so in a sense, God has to hide Himself through, He's in the spiritual realm, He's a spiritual being, and He made it so that we can contact Him by faith, so that we can see Him, so that we can hear Him, so that we can feel Him, but it's done by faith. If He wanted to, He could do all kinds of physical things, but it wouldn't take faith. Without faith, it's impossible to please God. And so, anyway, I'm just saying that you need to go home and praise God for the awesome things He's done. Thank Him for touching you. Thank Him for opening up your eyes and do all of this. But then ultimately, you're going to have to get in the Word of God is the only thing that will sustain this. Amen. And I can promise you, if I hadn't gotten in the Word of God, that experience I had with the Lord 56 years ago, it wouldn't be lasting today. Matter of fact, there was probably 10 or 12 people in that prayer meeting with me the night that God changed my life. And did you know every one of them was touched? But there's not a one of them today that's walking in that. Matter of fact, my best friend who was there, he's renounced the whole thing and thought it was nothing but emotion. And he's backed off the whole thing. And it didn't change other people. They were touched, but it didn't last because they didn't get into the Word. And I can tell you, even though God's done great things in your life, you've got to be in the Word. So anyway, that was all free. Here's Romans chapter 6 and verse 8. And remember the things that we've already taught on this. It says, now if we be dead with Christ, we believe that we shall also live with him, knowing that Christ, being raised from the dead, dieth no more. Death hath no more dominion over him. Would everybody agree that death has no dominion over Jesus? I believe everybody would agree with that. And then it says, for in that he died unto sin once, but in that he liveth unto God. Likewise, reckon ye also yourselves to be dead indeed unto sin. And this isn't just talking about individual sins. This is talking about you are dead. That old sin nature is dead, gone in non-existence. And you need to recognize yourself likewise to be dead to sin the same way that Jesus is dead to sin. Do you think that Jesus just died to sin 2,000 years ago, but now he's still in heaven and he's having to deal with sin and resist things? Man, he's totally overcome it. He is dead to it. And you, likewise, in your spirit being, are dead to sin. You are incapable of sin, and you are now alive unto God through Jesus Christ our Lord. Let not sin, therefore, reign in your mortal bodies, that you should obey it in the lust thereof. Neither yield ye your members as instruments of unrighteousness unto sin, but yield yourselves unto God as those that are alive from the dead, and your members as instruments of righteousness unto God. Again, brothers, you've already been set free. When you got born again, you are as free as you'll ever be. You know, Rico that Todd had stand up last night that got born again on Thursday and then delivered of the cocaine addiction yesterday morning. Did you know when he got born again, his spirit is as perfect and pure as any person in here that's been born again for 40 or 50 years. You don't get a baby spirit that is immature and it's got to grow. It's your soul that's growing. It's your ability to draw and to walk in what God has done that you're growing in. But your spirit, when you get born again, you don't get a baby spirit. You get a full grown spirit. Your spirit is as full grown and mature as Jesus is, because it is the spirit of Jesus sent into your heart crying, Abba, Father. You are full grown. You're pointing. Oh, is this Rico over here? There you are. You were sitting over there yesterday. All right. So anyway, brother, your spirit's as mature as my spirit, as anybody's spirit. We've all got the spirit of Christ. You aren't just growing. That's what this is talking about right here. So it's already done. Now it's just a matter of, are you going to walk in who you are in Christ? Are you going to walk in what you have? Or are you going to let this old way of thinking, your old life, dominate you? And I tell you, there's a lot of people that just think, well, I'm trying to just be real. What you're being is real carnal. You're just letting your old self, that old nature and the way that it molded you and formed you, you're letting it control you. And that is not the real you. You are a brand new person. You need to claim that new identity. In verse 14, it says, for sin shall not have dominion over you, for you are not under the law, but under grace. And in verse 15, what then? Shall we sin because we are not under the law, but under grace? God forbid. And I dealt with this yesterday in verse 16. The second reason he gives in this chapter that you don't live in sin is because even though God is a spirit and sees you in the spirit, and he doesn't see you as a sinner, he sees you as a saint. He sees what he's done in your life. He loves you, spirit, soul, and body. And if you yield your body and your soul to sin, Satan is going to take inroad. And that's what it says in verse 16. It know ye not that to whom ye yield yourselves servants to obey, his servants you are to whom you obey.
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5: Another thing I'm learning from Brother Hagin is the authority of the believer. That God, Adam had the authority, but that Satan came and deceived Eve, and then Adam, knowing what he was doing, took off the fruit of the tree that he was commanded not to, and man fell. But he could have guarded that garden, and he could have kept Satan out. He had the ability. Well, I saw that I've got a garden. Kent and I have a garden at 624 South 13, and we're raising children. And the Bible says in Psalm 128 that these children, let me see if I can find that one, bless the Lord, talking about the person who fears the Lord and walks in his ways. You shall eat the labor of your hands, happy shall you be, and it shall be well with you. Your wife shall be as a fruitful vine by the sides of thine house, thy children like olive plants around about your table. Behold, thus shall the man be blessed that fears the Lord. So that's God's will for you. To you to have a garden, you grow children, your olive plants grow up, they're healthy plants. So I got a garden. Now, Satan, there he is there, and he wants to get in my garden or your garden or your children, just like he got in that garden. And I've got to keep Satan out of my garden. So I was learning about the authority of the believer and even the reality of this unseen realm. You think in my denominational world, I knew about that unseen realm? No, I didn't know beings about it. I didn't know demons all around, let alone know that you had authority over them. Now, I came under them. I was bound by fear. That's another whole story. But I did not know about it. And then we're hearing from Brother Hagin. He's a man who's seen lots of visions, wrote a book, I Believe in Visions. So Brenda, this daughter of mine, starts seeing into that unseen realm. And this then happened. Of course, Jesus appeared to her. But don't you think that demons are going to try to appear too? And so this experience happened to Brenda.
6: Yeah, so we had three bedrooms upstairs, and Shelly and I had our own bedroom. The boys shared one bedroom. And so I was up there, and every single night, it seemed like every single night, the spirit would come and talking about learning things. I got where I could tell when it was trying to come. I could tell the moment was trying to come. And I would say, in the name of Jesus.
5: Could you tell?
6: I could just tell, like if, you know, it's kind of hard to explain.
5: Yeah.
6: But I just knew. My spirit just knew. I guess that was what it was. Because I got really good at discerning things when it was going to try to manifest. And I would take authority before it did. And that's losing the authority of Jesus. In the name of Jesus, you will not manifest. And so, but one night it came, and I wasn't, it manifested. And I wasn't on top of it. I was probably tired that night.
5: How old were you?
6: I was about 12 or 13. And so the spirit came, and it was a strong spirit. It was very strong spirit, a demon. Some of them were like Brother Hagin, little monkey things.
5: And but there is an order, and there's higher degrees.
6: And so I actually went out of my body and on top of the ceiling. And that spirit, you know, it's just so strong. And I don't want to, God's so much stronger. But see, I wasn't strong as I am,
5: We're learning. We're all learning.
6: But yeah, and I was 12. I read my Bible maybe once every 3 days, and I didn't pray in tongues very much. And my spirit was not super strong at all. Now, it's just so much different when you stay strong in the Lord and the power of his might. And so anyway, I got high up in that
5: now,
6: room.
5: Now, the devil sees, he had the ability to bring her out of her body.
6: And so when I'm up in that, whatever the ceiling, my spirit's up there, this devil starts talking to me, and he starts, you know, saying all these things in my spirit. I could hear him, or I don't know how it was, my mind or whatever. And he says, I will give you, and I saw a mountain, like a scene of a mountain, and it was like gold, outlined in gold, the mountain, like the silhouette mountain was outlined in gold. If you will worship me, and exactly when I said no, in Jesus' name, I went straight smack to my body.
5: So he promised you, the way you told me, that he would like give you the world.
6: Yeah, yes.
5: If you would worship him.
6: Yeah.
5: If she would worship him, he would give her, like he did Jesus. That's how he tempted Jesus. I'll give you all the kingdoms of this world, and they are mine to give. How come they're his to give? Because Adam gave them to them. So here she is. She has the experience, and she tells me about it. Thank God you told me about it, Brenda.
6: Mm-hmm.
5: And so I go to Brother Hagin. I don't know what this is. And so I go to Brother Hagin. He took her around the room, the spirit, and then around the world, kind of.
6: Yeah, the main thing was that deal with, well, he wanted me to worship him, and he wanted, and I know he does this to other kids.
5: Oh,
6: and
5: yeah.
6: He would give them all this, you know, whatever. The world.
5: Right. So I go to Brother Hagin. I'm working for Brother Hagin. I go into him the next morning, and I'm telling him what happened. So he starts his stories. You know, Brother Hagin has these stories. He said, you know, some people are just keen spiritually and others are not. He said, now, me, I've always been keen spiritually. Now, Brother so-and-so, who pastored the such-and-such church in Dallas, Texas, was not at all keen in the spirit. So he would have me come in every year and speak because he knew that I knew about that realm that he wasn't keen to. He said, now, that seems to be the case with your daughter. She's keen to the spirit realm. He said, now, one thing you do not want her to do is stop this keenness. You don't want her to stop it. But here's what you teach her. He said, you teach her. And I'm going to go to this point, too. He said, like you said, Brenda, he said, what the enemy will do when he finds children that are keen to the spirit realm, he did it to me, he said. You'll go to bed at night, and he'll make pictures move on the wall. You remember you had that little Lord Fauntleroy and that little other picture there on your wall?
7: Shelley.
5: And didn't you say that he made them move?
6: Shelley and Jan Thompson, her friend.
5: Yeah. So he'll move pictures on the wall. He'll do things to them at night to make them think he's real, and then he'll try to influence them and enter their lives. Because, he said, the Holy Spirit needs a medium to work in the earth. These spirits are disembodied, and they need bodies to work through. They need mediums to work through. So they're going about in the earth to see who they can get, and they look for children that are keen in the spirit. And he said, that was how it was when I was a child. I remember they'd make pictures move on the walls, things like this. So he said, but what you must do, this is a gift. And he said, what you must do is teach her how to handle this gift. And you've got to teach her that these experiences can come from two sources. A supernatural experience, a supernatural dream, a vision can come from two sources. So you have to find out the source. You locate the source. And if it's God, you yield yourself to it. And if it's Satan, you stop it right now. And so then he told me about the scripture which says, believe not every spirit. Some spirits are not of God. And the scriptures tell us that you believe not every spirit, that a spirit, when it's in manifestation, cannot say Jesus came in the flesh. So we know that from 1 John. And he said, they cannot say it. Now, any person anywhere can say Jesus Christ came in the flesh. But if they're operating in the spirit and they move into that spirit realm, they can't say it. So here's the scripture. This is 1 John 4. Beloved, believe not every spirit, but try the spirits. That means test the spirits, whether they are of God, because many false prophets are gone out into the world. Hereby know you the spirit of God. Here's the test. Every spirit that confesses that Jesus Christ is come in the flesh is of God. Every spirit that confesses not that Jesus Christ is come in the flesh is not of God. So you tell her to say to the spirit, do you confess Jesus Christ come in the flesh? Also, like Brother Hagin, and if you've read his books, he'll say, you look like Jesus, you sound like Jesus, but I want you to give me two or three witnesses in the New Testament to what you just told me. That pleases him. That makes him happy, because then he can trust that he can give you visions and you're not going to be fooled by them. Right. Because the devil, Brother Hagin, when he was talking to me about Brenda, he said, I tell people what the Lord shows me, but I never tell them what Satan shows me. He said, Satan shows me things. Even now, he said, Satan tries to show me things and get me off, but I know how to test the spirits. Mm-hmm. And he said, now that's what you do to her. You teach her how to test what she's seeing, but to keep it on, to keep on believing and keep on operating in it. And Brenda operates in it to this day. Many, many, many things we could tell you. But let's take Max, for instance. He's a former Muslim and, of course, worshipped Allah. And he was married to a Christian woman who prayed for him 19 years. And he heard the voice of the Lord call his name, and he accepted the Lord. And then he starts seeing visions. He lives in Minnesota. And his visions always have to do with the Middle East and prophetic things. And someone says, you need to get your visions tested by someone, you know, and proven. And so his pastor said, I don't know anything about the Middle East, but there's a woman in Missouri who does. So he made the trip all the way down to Missouri to ask me if I would help him with his visions and to know what's of God and what's not. Well, he's brained up. He didn't get brought up in the Word of God. He didn't work for Brother Hagin every day and do his books. He grew up with the Quran. So he comes and I pray about it, and the Lord tells me to help him. And I teach him and other prophets, you test the spirits. Every vision you have, you test the spirits. Then that way, God's going to be able. Do you see? This is all supernatural. It's supernatural. And so God was helping me with my little girl that he chose to give that gift. And it still operates, doesn't it, Brenda? Often?
6: It's the more you give to the Lord, the more your spiritual senses are increased. I mean, anyone can develop. May not have that gift of discerning spirits, but they can develop their spirit, of things above, where they become very keen spiritually.
5: So Praise the Lord. Our time is up.
6: Thank you. And shalom.
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0: 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My name is Tom Arnold. Today, I'm joined with Karen Jensen Salisbury, and we are excited about today's roadshow. How are you doing today, Karen?
1: I am doing great and blessed like you to be doing a roadshow today.
0: We are blessed, and we are blessed to be a part of the Oasis Radio Network because it is a refreshing place to be.
1: Yes.
0: And Karen, the world can be a draining place to be.
1: Isn't that the truth? Don't you have to just pull yourself up every day and remind yourself of the truths of God's word, or else it's so easy to get bogged down in the daily?
0: It's our desire that at the end of this program today, that you will be refreshed, that your spirit will be renewed, that you will be equipped with the scriptures, because we have a good topic today, Karen. I mean, I want to talk about something that's revolutionized my life, has revolutionized your life. And it's really what this network's all about. And we're going to talk about the value of Scripture, the value of God's Word.
1: The Word is working mightily in us.
0: Yes. Or
1: I like what one minister says, let the Word do the work.
0: Yeah, that's good. So we've put together a number of roadshows about distinctives, things that are unique to the Oasis, things that we believe that this network was put on the earth at this season of time for a purpose. And today we're going to key in on this topic of the scripture and how this network is built around putting a priority on believers growing in the Word of God.
1: Yes, and only the Word can do that. We can't grow in God without getting into, if you will, without reading the Bible, without meditating the Bible, without believing the Bible. We can't be growing Christians without His Word.
0: And I think that is the key, because just like in the natural, if a child is going to grow, a child is going to have to eat. You know, when a child is born, sometimes they actually lose weight the first 2 or 3 days because they, you know, they're not eating as they should eat. And so when people get born again, though they have a recreated human spirit, though the life of God is in them, but guess what? You got to get your mind renewed with the Word of God. God's Word is the only way that you can get your mind renewed.
1: And that's our part, right? I mean, the miraculous part is that God can make a new creature. You know, you say yes to Jesus, He comes to make His home in you. Your spirit man is born again. It's perfect, just like God. But unless you renew your mind, you're not going to make any progress in receiving all of His benefits.
0: Karen, in the book of Acts, the 18th chapter, there's a man named Apollos, and this is the description of Apollos. It says, there was a certain Jew named Apollos. He was born at Alexandria. He was an eloquent man, and notice this description, he was mighty in the scriptures. Don't you think that would be God's desire for every one of us? That when somebody talks about us or they summarize their life, they say, wow, they're strong in the Word.
1: Yeah, and that's how we want to be, of course. And the great news is every one of us has control of that. You know, sometimes you look at someone you admire, a Christian that you look up to or whatever, and you think, wow, I wish I could be as good a Christian as they are, which there's no really such thing. We are all the same. But they have gotten into God's Word and developed their faith life, but you can do it too. It's not an exclusive. You know, there's not better Christians and worse Christians, or people who, there's just people who have availed themselves to the Word of God. And you and I have a choice of how much time we spend reading the Word, how much time we spend meditating it, how much of it we believe. It makes all of us equal opportunity Christians.
0: Yeah, that's a good point, because I remember somebody that I admired a lot because of how much knowledge they had and how much just the Word was in them and just how it just flowed out of them. And I had a person say to me this. It says, well, you know, it doesn't all just download in their head while they're sleeping.
1: Isn't that the truth?
0: There are things they're doing to renew their mind, to feed their spirit. In other words, they're studying to show themselves approved unto God. So on today's roadshow, our desire is that we would key in on this distinctive of the Oasis Radio Network. And we're talking about being mighty in Scripture, being strong in the Lord. I think of 1 John whenever it says, I write unto you young men because you are strong. And then he opens it up and says this, and the Word of God abides in you. So what was the strength? The strength was the Word of God abides in you.
1: And like I always tell my students, if you have a Bible and you have eyeballs, you qualify for this, right? You're not a victim. You're a person with a Bible, which means you can read it. You can speak it. You can soak your spirit in it, is what I like to say. And you're the one who gets to decide that.
0: You know, Karen, I have the Bible that I received when I was 17 years old. I was a senior in high school. My pastor gave me a Bible. And of course, I'd had multiple Bibles previous to that, and I have those Bibles as well. But there was something about me holding that Bible in my hand as a senior in high school, and I thought to myself, it's not that big of a book. You know, it's not like 16 volumes. Back in the day, we had these, you know, encyclopedias that,
1: right,
0: you know, it lined up the whole bookshelf in the house. But, you know, there's one book, 66 books that make up God's Holy Word, Old and New Testament. And it was like the thought came to me, this is achievable. You can get into this Word. And that kind of put me on a mission. And I thought, as a 17-year-old, Lord, I want to read the Word every day. I want to spend time in the Word of God. And I will say this, every one of us today, if we're going to be mighty in Scripture, we've got to have a desire to spend time daily in the Word of God. The Scripture talks about the church at Berea, and it says they were more noble than the people of Thessalonica because they searched the Scriptures daily to see if what they were hearing was true.
1: You know, it's that daily.

0: have ebooks, and I avail myself to ebooks. I enjoy that. But there's also an advantage of just having a Bible, a book Bible, we call it, to where you're able to read without being distracted, because so many times through the electronic devices, there's so many interruptions. I'm not going to go too hard on that, like a law on that, but I'm just going to say, if you find yourself getting distracted while you're reading a Bible on your phone, you might consider just getting a book Bible and go back old school and read the word that way.
1: And also mark in it, underline it. You know, we always say, if you don't have a Bible, you can write in, you know, write your thoughts in the margins or underline or highlight, then get yourself one that you can, you know, Go to the used bookstore and get an old one that you don't mind marking up, because it's how you take it into possession for yourself, how it becomes real to you.
0: Yeah. And then there becomes people that question, well, which translation would be best, or how do I discern which translation? I'm not going to try to tackle that right here on this roadshow. But, you know, it is important that you realize that you need to understand what you're reading. And it helps me sometimes. I may read in what I consider to be a primary translation, but if I don't feel like I'm quite grasping it, I'll read it on an alternative translation, because it helps me. For example, I read through the whole book of Hebrews. I read it through several different translations, and I actually got a more modern translation read, and I thought, you know what, I think I'm getting a handle more on some of these topics than I did in what we would say the more traditional classic translations of Scripture. But the best translation is the one you're going to read.
1: That's
0: the one you're going to spend time in. You got to get in the Word.
1: That's it. You know, I've had people say, well, I just don't understand the Bible. They've accepted Jesus as their Savior. They know they're Christians, but they open the Bible and it's a mystery to them. And a lot of times they're reading the old King James Version, you know, which I learned the Bible from preachers who preached using the old King James, right? So it makes a little more sense to me, but I understand exactly what you're saying, Tom. And you do need to get a more modern translation if that helps you to understand it better.
0: Yeah. I heard one man said, I love the King James, but I don't consider myself King James only. And I know that was Brother Hagin's approach. He had a great honor and respect for the King James, but he didn't necessarily have a King James only. He acknowledged that there are other truths that you can get, and insight you can gain by kind of looking at more alternative translations. So, Karen, I'm going to throw out a few bullet points here, okay? And then
1: okay.
0: I want you to give me your thoughts, okay? Number one thought here is this. To know the Bible is to know God. What are your thoughts on that?
1: I think so. Absolutely. I always tell people the Bible is God talking to you. How else would you know him? You know, I think about when you say knowing God, I think about Paul in Philippians chapter 3, verse 10. And in the Amplified, it says, my determined purpose is to know him. Notice Paul didn't say my determined purpose is to evangelize the whole known world, although he did that. He didn't say my determined purpose is to write half the New Testament, although he did that too. But he did those things because his determined purpose was to know God. And we haven't seen God, so how else would we know him? We read his word. It's alive. It's active. It works in our hearts and minds. And so that's how we get to know him. And by knowing him, we can fulfill our call and do all the things he's called us to do.
0: Okay, now here's another little talking point, Karen. Think about this and tell me what your initial reaction is. To know the word of God is to know the will of God.
1: Yes. You know, you can't believe for anything unless he said it belongs to you, right? So we know his word is his will. You know, people, how do I know the will of God? Open the book. He's got everything in there that you need for your answers.
0: Karen, here's a one. It's got a little sting on it. Okay. So I'm going to warn you. To be ignorant of the Bible is to be ignorant of God.
1: Yes, because how else can you know how he feels, what he thinks, what he does, what his rules are, what his blessings are laid out before you? How do you know what belongs to you in Christ unless you've read his word? And so if you don't know those things, you start to believe things that are happening to you in the natural over what God has said you have.
0: Karen, that's real faith killer whenever people find a certain promise in the word of God, and then somebody comes up to him and said, well, we have to make sure it's God's will before we pray that way. But you know, God doesn't false advertise. You
1: right.
0: know, if he's going to make it available in scripture,

0: scripture, he's not trying to confuse us. It's called a revelation.
1: Yes.
0: It's called the revealed will of God. It's called the last will and testament of our Lord Jesus Christ. So the desire of God is that we would understand him. And somebody said, oh, I look up at the stars and I understand God. Now, creation reveals the glory of God. Oh, I look deep in my heart and I just know God's there. And conscience does reveal the will of God. But I want to let you know this. You've got to get your mind renewed to what the Bible says. And to do that is going to take some time. But it's not a work of the flesh. It's like, you know, I had a good lunch today, Karen, but I didn't sit down. I had a Reuben sandwich, okay? And it was a great deli here in town. And I had a Reuben sandwich. You know, I didn't go, oh, I can't believe I got to eat this. I mean, I look forward to it. So I'm just saying, as we're going to the Word of God, it's not this dread factor, but it's like, praise God, something's going to fill me up. Something's going to add to my life. Okay, here we are, Karen. I got another one. The Bible is God speaking to me. Thoughts.
1: Absolutely. This is him, because we can't see him. So we know that he is trying to get messages across to us, right? This is his will for us. And so this is how you get to know the very nature of your Father, by reading his word.
0: Yeah. You know, there are so many powerful statements that have been made by various people through the years. And, you know, one of them was a former president, Abraham Lincoln. Some would consider Lincoln to be our greatest president. And Abraham Lincoln said, I believe the Bible is the best gift God has ever given to mankind.
1: Good saying. He's
0: it's
1: absolutely
0: true. I mean,
1: right.
0: It is the best gift. And, it is. And somebody said, well, I think God should have just spoke all that to my heart. But if he spoke it all to your heart, you would have forgot it.
1: Aren't you glad it's written down?
0: He wrote it down for you. Yeah. Now, here's another U.S. president. Teddy Roosevelt said this, a thorough understanding of the Bible is better than a college education.
1: Both are good, right? But man, without the word of God, you don't know.
0: Yeah.
1: You just know so many finite things.
0: Yeah,
1: and the word of God is infinite.
0: Yeah, you can be smart, but not wise.
1: Yeah.
0: You can be educated, but you're not wise in life. You don't understand what really matters in life. You're temporal focused instead of eternal focused. And I got one more. Andrew Jackson said this, the Bible is the rock on which our republic rests. You know, he had enough sense to realize that America is not just being held up because a lot of people have good ideas, but there is a moral strength because of the word of God.
1: There is a rock. Aren't you glad we're standing on a rock? A rock does not move in a storm. A rock does not get blown about or, you know, it doesn't fail in times of trouble.
0: Yeah. You know, back in the day, I can remember whenever missionaries, before the days of email, you could go to the post office and you would order these, like, postage paid envelopes, and you would seal them up and you would send them abroad. And that was probably the most common way to communicate with missionaries back in the day. This is, wow, many years ago, 30 years ago. You know, when missionaries got those letters, it was like, wow, I got a letter from home. And boy, that was like a big deal. I got a letter from home. Well, we got to remember the Bible is a letter from home.
1: Yeah.
0: It's a letter from our Father. And it's him wanting to help us in life. It's him wanting to direct us in life. And so today on this roadshow, we just wanted to take this opening segment and talk a little bit about the value of Scripture, the importance of the Word of God. And we're going to take a break at this time. On the other side of the break, we're going to come back and we're going to talk about some of the specifics. What are some things that you gain through reading Scripture? How does it equip you? How does it strengthen you? How does it influence your life in a positive way? So we'll be right back right after this.
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0: Welcome back to the Oasis Network Roadshow. My name is Tom Arnold. I am joined today by Karen Jensen Salisbury. Karen, how are you doing today?
1: I am doing great. We're talking about my favorite subject in the world, which is the Word of God.
0: Yeah, we're talking about distinctives. In other words, what is it that makes the Oasis Network unique? And we would have to say one of the distinctives, I would have to say the primary distinctive of this network is the priority of Scripture.
1: I would say so.
0: The value that is placed on the Word of God.
1: Yeah, like David Ingalls, our founder, almost all of his songs are Bible songs or Scripture songs.
0: Give me a real creative title. Well, how about Scripture Songs 2, Scripture Songs 3, Scripture Songs 4? In other words, David Ingalls' desire is just to put the Word of God in melody form so that those songs will stick with you. And all of a sudden you're driving down the road and you find yourself just singing, I am the healed of the Lord. Now, why are you singing that? Because that's what the Word says. Or you find yourself saying, faith says what God says. Or you find yourself singing along, the Word is working mightily in me. Or that one song, it is written. You see what I'm saying? Mark 11:24. I'm making plans to succeed. All of these are songs that point you to the Bible. They're pointing you to Scripture. And so the safest thing we can say as a network is we want to point people to the Word of God. Let God be true and every man a liar.
1: Yeah, you know, I have opportunity to train pastors in my job at the Bible school, you know, as a teacher. And I'm always reminding them, our job is to help people line their life up with the Word of God. When your life and my life and anybody's life is lined up with the way God says to live it, we're going to be a success.
0: Karen, when we talk about Scripture, we're going to highlight some of the things that happen in your life and my life as we go to the Scripture, some of the things that happen to us when we get into God's Word. But I want to say this, it's not a duty, it's a delight.
1: Yes.
0: It is a delight. Now you say, oh, Pastor, I'm going to read 10 chapters in the Bible every day if it kills me. God doesn't want you to have that attitude.
1: No.
0: God wants you to not just read the Word, but he wants you to be able to meditate the Scripture. Not everybody who reads the Bible meditates the Bible. And then the other thing we'd say, in the natural, it's not what food you're eating, it's what food you're digesting. And so sometimes people, they're just zipping through the Bible. We say it this way, they're going through the Bible, but the Bible's not going through them.
1: That's good. That's
0: good.
1: But
0: it can be a spiritual pride thing, Karen, can it? You know, to say, I read the Bible through last year. And, you know, that kind of made me, Karen, three notches above the rest of the crowd. Because, see, they just got through the New Testament. But, no, I got through. But, y'all, it's not how much Scripture you're going through, but it's how much Scripture is going through you. Are you pausing and pondering? Do you have those Selah moments to where you're saying, yes, Lord, I'm listening to you in this moment? And many times, Karen, I don't know about you, there's been times I've gone to read the Bible and I felt directed to the Lord to a certain story, or I felt like the Lord was dealing with me about maybe an Old Testament passage. And how many times when I needed direction, Karen, I felt like the Lord brought Scripture to my remembrance. But if I never put it in me, he couldn't pull it out of me.
1: Yeah, for sure. You know, and too many times I think we do it out of duty, like you said. And I think sometimes we think, well, because I read my five chapters today, I deserve the blessings of God. You know, God, you owe me. I paid the price. And now, you know, they do it as a earning and deserving thing. And it's too late. You already have all the blessings in Christ because he's good, right? And so reading the Bible is to find out what you have, not to earn and deserve what he's promised. And I think sometimes we do it by rote, or we do, I must read a chapter a day or God won't bless me or God won't love me. And it becomes this duty, like you've said, instead of this joy. I think it's great to like read through the Bible in a year, but if the Lord's directing you to jump ahead and read from Ephesians that day, and that's not on your list of things to read, I say go for it. You know, the Bible is alive. It's going to speak to today's problems. And that's why we read it over and over, huh, Tom? It's not like your mind says, oh yeah, I know that scripture. I've read it before. But be careful of that, because you have to realize, no, today it's going to mean something different because you're in a different place and you need a different answer. And it's alive and it's going to give you what you need.
0: Karen, I want to also clarify. When I was a young Christian, I'm talking about as a 17-year-old, I felt the Lord put in my heart, why don't you have as a goal to read so many chapters a day?
1: And that is good.
0: I'm not saying one size fits all.
1: Right.
0: So I felt like at that age in my life, I needed some structure. I needed some disciplines.
1: Yes.
0: And the Lord knew at that age, it would be good for me to have some type of a framework. Just like in the natural, if somebody's going to compete in a marathon, they know, look, if I'm going to compete in a marathon, I need to be running so many miles a week, you know, in order to be prepared. So please hear our hearts in this. We want you above all to be Spirit-led, but we just don't want you to get so, I guess would say, just not Spirit-led to where all of a sudden when you look at the Bible, you feel this weight on you of dread instead of looking at it like, praise God, this is the bread of life. This is the word of the Lord to me today. And it should be the high point of your day, Karen. That's what I'm trying to say. Your devotional time should be a sweet place. It should be like, praise God, I look forward to this. This is a good time for me.
1: Yeah. And when you realize this is God talking to me, I say, open it and open it with faith. Read it with faith. Yeah. Father, this is you talking to me.
0: Yeah.
1: Be reverent about it and understand. Because this is you, I'm going to get something good out of this today.
0: Yeah. Okay, Karen. So I'm just going to read a few scriptures. You're going to give me commentary on thoughts that come to your mind. Okay. So here we have it. God's word brings faith. Romans 10:17. So then faith cometh by hearing, and hearing by the word of God. Your thoughts?
1: Well, it's back to what you said. You know, his word is his will. And we can't have faith in what his will is for us without knowing what he has said his will is, right? Faith does come by hearing the word mm-hmm. and hearing yourself say it and hearing it read out loud and hearing it preached to you and hearing and hearing and hearing. Yesterday's faith isn't good enough for today's issues. And I always tell my students, if faith came another way, I would tell you. I promise. But this is where faith comes from. And, you know, some people will even say, if I could just see a miracle, then I would believe in miracles. Wrong. You wouldn't. You believe in it because the word says so. Faith does not come by seeing. Faith comes from the Bible.
0: Yeah. Even if we've never seen anybody healed, we believe Jesus heals because the word says God heals.
1: Right.
0: Even if we'd never seen spiritual gifts or never seen a gift of the Spirit in manifestation, we would say, I still believe in gifts of the Spirit because the word says they're true. Karen, let me tell you a little funny story. So my brother had paid for some contractors to come and do some work on my parents' house. And it's quite a bit of work. And my parents are elderly. My dad's soon to be 90. My mother's 91. There was a question. My dad was like, I didn't realize they're going to be doing this much work. I mean, this is a lot of work. Are you sure this is right? And, you know, my brother, his response was he just took a screenshot of the contract and he replied by going, it's all in the contract. You know, in other words, it's not my word against his word or what I thought he said or I heard that wrong on the phone. He immediately went to what was in writing. And he just said, it's clear. It's right here in the contract. This is what we signed. It's kind of like it takes the weight off us, Karen, whenever we realize what God said about healing, it's in the contract.
1: Yeah.
0: Only we call it a covenant. What God said about the new birth, what God said about any variety of topics, it's all right there in the Word of God. So in some ways, it takes away that subjective aspect of it, Karen, to where it's like, well, Karen, the way I see it is this. And then Karen is a better arguer than me. I'm just hypothetically. But she can really make a point that it's this way. And then we kind of go back and forth. But it's really not what I think or what Karen thinks or what anybody else thinks. It's what Jesus thinks. And he's the one that gave us the word of God.
1: Yeah. So we're back to that rock thing. You know, it is truth. The word is truth. It's never going to be anything but truth. And in today's world, the world doesn't even think there's truth. You know, everything is gray. Everything is optional, how you think about it. So I am so thankful for the word of God, which shows us what is truth, what we can base our life on, how to live life the way God set it out for us.
0: So this is the way it works. Faith comes by hearing and hearing by the word of God. So if you need faith for finances, you need to spend time meditating on God's word as it relates to financial help from God. If you need faith for healing, you need to look up scriptures in the Bible that relate to healing. For example, right now, if you're low in faith as it relates to walking in peace, what you need to do is just go to the scripture and read scriptures like Isaiah 26:3, thou shalt keep him in perfect peace whose mind is stayed on thee. John 14:27, when Jesus said, my peace I give unto you. I mean, the very peace of Jesus Christ, I'm putting it in your life.
1: Glory.
0: So I'm saying these things to say, Genesis 1 says, the seed will produce after its kind. And so God's word is the seed. Jesus talked about the parable of the sower in Luke 8:11 and said, this is the parable. The seed is the word of God. So we put God's word into our lives in seed format, and it produces after its kind.
1: Just like a seed in the natural. If you want tomatoes, you plant a tomato seed in the ground, you water it, you weed it, you take care of it, and tomatoes grow up. If you need finances, like you said, or you need peace, or you need healing, put the seed of the word in your heart and trust that the seed knows what to do in your heart. Like you put a tomato seed in the ground knows what to do, the seed knows what to do. You don't have to go out there every day and go, come on, seed, grow. Come on, seed, grow. No, it's automatic. And the same thing with the word of God. That's why, like you said, Luke chapter 8, I always reference it in Mark chapter 4, the sower sows the word. Sow the word of God in your heart like a seed, and it will grow the harvest that you want.
0: Okay, Karen, we're going to cover one more in this segment, okay? And this is the one more. And we'll probably carry it on to the next segment. God's word renews the mind. And I'm going to read Romans chapter 12, verse number 2. Be not conformed to this world, but be transformed by the renewing of your mind, that you may prove what is the good, acceptable, and perfect will of God. Now, I'm going to give you one quotation that's very powerful. D.L. Moody said this, the Bible is not for our information, it's for our transformation. So it's not just like, I know a lot of Bible. You know, the devil knows the Bible, but that's not changing his life. Karen, I tell you what, let's do. In the interest of wanting to hear all that you have to say on this topic, let's take a break right here. We'll come back on the other side of this break, and we're going to get Karen's thoughts on this topic. God's word renews the mind. We'll be right back right after this.
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1: In case you're just joining us, this is The Road Show. I'm Karen Jensen Salisbury here with my co-host, Tom Arnold, and we are talking about the Word of God.
0: How important is it that we learn about God's Word? You know, Karen, when we get to heaven, God's not going to look at us and say, guess what? I've got another book we're going to study. There's one
1: right.
0: Book for time and eternity, and it is the Word of God. Heaven and earth will pass away, but the Word of God, Jesus said this, will never pass away. Is that not profound? Is to think that God's Word is eternal. Forever, O God, thy Word is established in heaven. It is quick, it is powerful, it's sharper than any two-edged sword. One of the distinctives of this network is the priority of Scripture. We would say it, Apollos was a man, and when they were trying to summarize his life, they said, he's mighty in the Scriptures. The Oasis Network would love every one of our listeners when people are describing you to say, they're mighty in the Scripture. I mean, they know the Word. It's amazing. They know the Word. And can I say the Holy Spirit will help you understand the Bible? Because see, the Holy Spirit wrote the Bible, and it's wonderful when the one who lives inside of you who wrote the Bible helps you understand the Bible. This is not the topic for today, but we highly recommend you get baptized in the Holy Spirit.
1: Yes.
0: Because the Holy Spirit is the greatest teacher, and he'll just help you unfold the Scripture to you. Okay, Karen. I mean, I am excited about this roadshow, and I'm enjoying this particular topic. So here we go, Karen. I need your thoughts on this. God's word renews the mind. Thoughts.
1: Yeah, just like you read about in Romans 12. Don't be conformed to this world. In other words, don't look like the world does. Don't think like the world does. Don't talk like the world does. But instead, be transformed by the renewing of your mind. You know, when we get born again, obviously a transformation takes place on our inward man. Our spirit man gets totally born again. We are a new creature, something different than we were before. But nobody sees it on the outside until you get transformed in your mind. And to me, that means think like God thinks, talk like God talks. And we know plenty of people who got saved, and Jesus is faithful to keep his word. If you confess with your mouth that he is Lord and believe in your heart that God raised him from the dead, you will be saved. So your inward man, that moment, gets born again. But nobody notices it on the outside if you never change, you know, your fruit by transforming and renewing your mind. So that's our part. God does the miracle part, makes a new creature, and God put it all in his word, everything we would ever need. And then he says, read this so that your mind will agree with me.
0: Yeah.
1: And we can't, you know, you can't agree with God unless you start looking in his word as to what he says, and it becomes more real than your circumstance.
0: Yeah. So when Paul wrote about mankind, he really emphasized three different types of people. He talked about a natural man, he talked about a carnal man, and then he talked about a spiritual man. And the natural man, we would say, is the unregenerate. They'd never been born again. They do not have the life of God in them. But then he talked about another man. It's called, are you not mere carnal? You're carnal, and you walk as mere men. So it's somebody who had been born again. But he went on to say the carnal mind is enmity against God. So they are born again, but their mind is not renewed to the word of God. And then he talked about the spiritual man, and that is that man that has his mind renewed. And we'd say it this way, the spirit's running the show instead of the soul and the body running the show.
1: You know, yeah.
0: We're making decisions based on the word rather than our feelings or emotions. So when we talk about renewal, I like what you said. There's kind of like God did his part in the sense that he put a recreated spirit in us, washed us in the blood, made us righteous. But there is kind of this co-laboring aspect to where now it is important that we renew our mind, we flood our mind with scripture, and not just know what the word says, but we do what the word of God has to say.
1: Yeah, you know, when you're talking about a carnal man, I think sometimes when we think carnal, we think sinful, but really carnal just means to do it all by your flesh. And we make flesh decisions every day because we are in the flesh. You know, if you will, your flesh is your ticket for staying on planet Earth. We have to be in flesh. And so the flesh is never going to want to do the will of God. Your born-again spirit is always going to do the will of God. And like you said, so it's the soul, it's the mind renewed that sides in with one or the other. If you never renew your mind, it's always going to side in with the flesh, and you're going to have a kind of a hard life. But if you renew your mind, it sides in with the spirit.
0: And Karen, it's not a once-and-for-all proposition.
1: Oh, it's a lifetime.
0: Yeah. In other words, there's not like services at the church that we're going to lay hands on you tonight, and we're going to lay hands on you, and we're going to impart into you the renewal of the mind, and you're set for life.
1: No can do.
0: And you know, Karen, what I've discovered, you can get your mind renewed in one area, but you're weak in another area.
1: And it leaks.
0: There you have it.
1: There you have it. You know, I often tell my students, your part is to renew your mind, and that helps you think of this like God thinks about it.
0: Yeah.
1: One time I was talking about money, and everybody comes from a different environment and background on how you think about money. And sometimes most of the time, I need more money, you know? And so if you're struggling with money issues, I said, ask God, help me to think about money the way you do.
0: Yes.
1: And of course, how will you do that? You have to look into the word to see what he says about it. And that's renewing your mind.
0: Yeah. I heard a minister that's very seasoned. He's with the Lord now, but I respect him so much. And he said the number one need of the Christian is to have their minds renewed to the word of God.
1: I would agree with that.
0: And when he said that, I just thought, wow, here you've had 50 plus years of ministry. You've traveled all over, ministered. And your assessment of the situation is this: the number one need of the body of Christ is they got to get their mind renewed to the Word of God. And Karen, we live in a day of podcasts, and I'm thankful for podcasts. Maybe you're listening to this roadshow on a podcast.
1: Yeah.
0: So we love the God's Word being taught and in Christian education, however you're receiving it. But what I want to say to you is there is something about you just opening Scripture and you just reading and meditating and fellowshipping with the Lord. And when you hit a Scripture that God's speaking to you, don't grieve the Holy Spirit. Just stay right there and hover on that and just listen to the Lord in that moment.
1: You know, there have been times in my life where one verse stood out to me and I spent months on it. Now, I kept reading in other places in the Bible too, but that one Scripture, I kept coming back to it, wrote it down, carried it around in my pocket, meditated on it, you know. And I know that God's done that in lots of people's lives.
0: Karen, we could spend a whole program on the renewing of the mind. So the focus today is on the priority of Scripture, the value of Scripture. And so what we're keying in on, what happens when you read God's Word? Number one, the Word of God helps you understand what the will of God is. Number two, the Word of God renews your mind. Now, here's a good one, Karen. God's Word brings healing.
1: Hallelujah.
0: I'm going to read to you Proverbs chapter 4. My son, attend to my words. Incline thine ear unto my sayings. Let them not depart from your sight. Keep them in the midst of your heart. Now notice verse 22. For they are life to those that find them, and healing to all their flesh. Isn't that wonderful?
1: Yeah, Brother Hagin used to say medicine. It's God's word is medicine. And if you think about medicine, you know, when your doctor gives you a medicine prescription, do you just take it once and you're all better? No, usually. And in fact, sometimes, you know, you take an antibiotic and they say you have to take it all the way to the end, even when you start feeling better. You know what I mean? And so you take it three times a day. If the doctor tells you take that puppy three times a day, then you do it, right? Because you know it's going to make you better. What if we did that with the Word of God? You know, if you have sickness, get into your covenant of healing. Spend less time Googling about the sickness and spend more time digging into the Word to find out about your absolute healing.
0: Karen, when I think about healing, I think about how one word can change everything is whenever you read a Scripture and it's like Joel 3:10, let the weak say I'm strong. And this past week, I had a day, you know, some days go smoother than others, Karen. Have you noticed
1: don't
0: that?
1: Don't they? Yes.
0: Some days you're digging deep.
1: That's right.
0: Some days you're doing everything with every cell of your body is having to push. And I had one of those days this week, and all I could do, I was going through Sam's and I had a lot of errands to do. And I just was saying, Lord, your word says, let the weak say, I am strong. Your word says that you renew our youth like the eagles, you know, and the Amplified says, I'm strong, I'm soaring, I'm overcoming. And, you know, so it's in those moments when the word is in you that you meditate on that. And there's a muttering side, there's a mental aspect of meditation, but there's also a verbal aspect of meditation. And you're just speaking that word. Now, if you had seen me in the store, you wouldn't have said, who is that guy shouting Scriptures off pushing that buggy? But it was like, Lord, these Scriptures, I've heard you say this, Karen, they're voice activated. In other words, when you speak the word, as you decree the word of the Lord, there's life to those that find it, and it's health to all their flesh. And notice this statement, Karen, it says, don't let these words depart from before your eyes. So see yourself in possession of what you're praying for. Don't see yourself going downhill. See yourself being strong in the Lord. I love this topic, and maybe this is another roadshow distinctive that we could talk on healing, but we'll just say today, God's word brings healing. So faith comes by hearing the word of God. Number two, the renewal of the mind comes by hearing the word of God. Number three, healing comes by the word of God. Now, here's another thing. God's word is a truth, Karen. Jesus said this, if you abide in my word, you are my disciples indeed. Now, Jesus said this, Karen, and you will know the truth, and the truth shall make you free. So
1: Hallelujah.
0: God's truth doesn't bring bondage. God's truth brings freedom in our lives. And I've seen people that get into some alternative lifestyle. They're good in some path and they think, oh, I'm going to find freedom down this. But the longer they're in it, the worse life looks for them. And so thank God, God's word is the truth. Paul Harvey has some interesting comments. Here's one of his. Listen to this. People don't reject the Bible because it contradicts itself. People reject the Bible because it contradicts them.
1: Yeah. Our society today will say, your truth is your truth. Whatever is your truth is right. How confusing is that? I'm so thankful that we have an absolute. We have a rock to stand on. We know what the absolute truth is, and it is the word of God, and it's not bondage. You know, some people are like, you're so narrow. You say there's only one way to God. You say there's only one truth. No, it's freedom. The truth will make you free.
0: Yeah. And it will. Somebody said it'll make you miserable first, then it'll set you free second. You know, first you hear it and you kind of rebel. You
1: right.
0: kind of want to do things your own way. And then all of a sudden you begin to go, no, Lord, speak to me. I repent. I'm asking you to help me. You know, typically when somebody speaks the word, there can be a pushback initially
1: yeah.
0: or a little bit of resentment about that. And, you know, this is a quick acronym that will help you to just understand the authority of Scripture, the truth of Scripture, the manuscripts, the archaeology, the prophecy, and the synergy of Scripture. So we say the acronym of MAPS. What is the M? The M is the manuscripts. When you go back historically, the accuracy, whether it's the Dead Sea Scrolls compared to what we know as the book of Isaiah, or you look at the fact that Jesus quoted from Deuteronomy, Jesus complimented the story of Jonah in the Scriptures. Many, many, many, many chapters of the New Testament, virtually all of them, there's some reference to that it might be fulfilled, which was spoken, or there's some pulling from the Old Covenant. The archaeology, Luke 19, Jesus talked about even the stones are going to cry out. And when you go and you do these excavations and you see these ancient cities mentioned in Scripture. And what I love about not just archaeology, but geography. Now, like when you go through the book of Acts, I heard about this man that was a huge skeptic of Scripture, but he just went and restudied the geography of the book of Acts. And it was like, this is spot on. You know, it's not like some mythical city or some, you know, fantasy land that no longer exists. But it was like, no, there really was an Ephesus. There really was
1: right.
0: this other city called Corinth. There really was this place called Philippi. There really was, you know, these various chapters in the Bible that Samaria and all these towns that are mentioned, Antioch and Jerusalem. And you know, it all made sense from a geography standpoint. And then prophecy is another way we authenticate Scripture. And then we say synergy and the fact that it's complementary to one another. Does that make sense? It's not like you have Isaiah fighting against Moses or Jeremiah fighting against Isaiah. They're all complementary to one another. Karen, guess what? We got to take a break.
1: Okay.
0: So we're going to take a break right here and we're going to come back on the other side of this for our final segment of today's Rush Show. We're going to finish strong.
1: Yeah.
0: And we're going to talk about the value of Scripture.
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0: 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We are listener supported, and we're just taking a roadshow to complement some of the other ones that we've done. Karen Jensen Salisbury, myself, Tom Arnold, we're putting together a roadshow here about some of the distinctives of the Oasis Radio Network. And one of those distinctives is the value and the priority of the Word of God. In fact, I'm going to say it is the apex. It is the main focus of this network. Number one priority. We want to get the listeners to prioritize putting God's word first in their life. And Karen, one of the things that happens when people get into the word of God, they'll discover Joshua 1:8 says, This book of the law shall not depart out of your mouth, but you shall meditate in it day and night. Notice how it's worded. Then you will make your way prosperous and you will have good success. And I think of the song that our founder, David Ingalls, wrote, I'm making plans to succeed. So here's another thought. What happens when you read God's word? It's a success manual.
1: Yeah, and I love the fact that you are the one who makes your way prosperous. You are the one who will have good success when you meditate the word. It's kind of in your control. You know, sometimes we feel like a victim. We feel like things are so out of control and we don't have any way to fix it or help us. And yet the Bible says, if you'll meditate this law, of course, day and night. How often is that? That's like nonstop, right? Instead of spending your time thinking on the problem or speaking about the problem, meditating the problem, if you'll meditate the word day and night, then you will make your way prosperous and you will have good success. I love things that put us in charge because then we're not a victim. You know, we're not a hostage to the situation. We can come out on top.
0: Think about this statement, Karen. Memory reviews the past, whereas meditation previews the future.
1: That's so good, isn't it? And that's what happens when you meditate the word.
0: You're previewing the future. And instead of you seeing your life not working, instead of you seeing your life circling the drain, you see yourself, wait a minute, Lord, thank you. We're going to go from glory to glory. Thank you, Father. The weak are going to say, I am strong. When I talk about this aspect of God's word, how it brings success, you know what I think of, Karen? I think of in the Old Covenant, there's a story in 2 Samuel, also in 2 Chronicles, about the house of Obed-Edom and how that for 90 days, the Ark of the Covenant, which had the scripture in it, you know, is a picture of they honored the word. It's a typology. And the scripture says that everything in that house prospered. Everything was blessed, you know, like everything. And even like generationally, when you read on further in scripture, you see that even Obed-Edom's grandchildren were blessed. So it was like this multi-generational blessing because it's like there was a man that honored the Ark of the Covenant, which in the Ark, among other things, was the Word of God, a reverence for the Spirit of God and the Word of God. So think about this idea here, God's Word brings success. Psalm 1, blessed is the man that walks not in the counsel of the ungodly, nor stands in the way of sinners, nor sits in the seat of the scornful, but his delight is in the law of the Lord, and in this law he meditates day and night. And it goes on to talk about how this man will be a blessed man, and whatever he does is going to prosper.
1: Yeah, that day and night thing. You know what that means? That means you have to keep the word before you. I'm a sticky note fan, right? So when I'm doing my daily devotional in the morning and some sort of scripture jumps out at me, I write it on a sticky note and I put it on my bathroom mirror, or I put it on the, you know, the window above the sink, or I put it on the dashboard of the car and keep it before my eyes so that I can meditate on God's promise day and night. And that's what creates success.
0: Yeah. So really, the Bible is God speaking to you. And whatever you're going through, you'll discover he's got something to say about that. And there are times in my life that the Lord spoke to me and I knew that it would be rough sailing, meaning I knew the Lord spoke to me that there were going to be some challenges ahead. But in some way, it was still a blessing to know because it was like, Tom, I'm giving you a preview of what's coming. It's not going to be all easy breezy, but I'm going to be with you in this, and you're going to have that assurance during this season. So when God speaks to us, he wants us to have good success. And when we are meditating in the word day and night, and when we're thinking about God's word, instead of thinking on the earthly things, we think about spiritual things. And the Bible says that my thoughts are above your thoughts. And then he goes on to say this, Karen, as high as the heavens are above the earth. I mean, you know, that's a big gap between
1: that's
0: the carnal
1: high.
0: Mind, the natural mind, and the spiritual mind. There's a huge gap there. There's a huge distance. Now, Oasis family, we're going to give one more of these topics. Now, you don't need to send emails saying, well, I had a few more that I felt like you should have added. we understand there's a lot more, but we're just trying to highlight a few in the limited time that we have here today. So let me just give one more to Karen for her thoughts. Karen, God's word is a weapon. By that, I mean, we're not down here without a weapon. We have the word of God that is a weapon.
1: You know, Ephesians 6 talks about the armor of God, right? Helmet of salvation, breastplate of righteousness, loins girt about with truth, feet shod with the preparation of the gospel of peace. We got the shield of faith, right, for every fiery dart, and the sword of the Spirit. It even says, and the sword of the Spirit, which is the word of God, in case you were wondering. And if you notice, only one part of that armor is offensive. The rest is defensive. And so when it comes to defeating the devil, taking your authority on the earth, you got to take that sword and you got to swing it. And how do you do that? It's the word of God. So you speak it, you believe it, you think on it. The word is your sword. It's the only weapon you have against the devil. You can't see the devil and shoot him with a gun, right? You take the sword, and too many Christians are just leaving their sword in the sheath, and all it does is bang against their leg and make a bruise, you know? You got to take that puppy out, and you got to swing it. And by that, I mean you got to say it. You got to believe it more than your circumstance. This is your offense against trouble, against trial, against any plight of the devil.
0: The word of God is the only weapon that you have.
1: The only one.
0: Now, we have the blood of Jesus to cover us. We overcome by the blood of the Lamb, the word of our testimony, loving not our lives even unto death. But like Karen just said there, think of the word as your offensive weapon. That is what you're going to be doing. Now, Jesus went on a 40-day fast before he entered public ministry. So here he is 40 days and 40 nights fasting. So here you have God in the flesh, in the wilderness, fasting. And then he's attacked by the enemy. Satan came to tempt him. He was tested in every way, like as we are, yet without sin. So how did Jesus handle that temptation? In other words, here he was tempted like we're tempted, modeling for us how to overcome the enemy when he comes your way. Did Jesus pick up a rock and throw it over there at him? Or did Jesus just think positive thoughts in that moment? The scripture says this. The first thing that came out of Jesus's mouth was, "It is written." He spoke from the book of Deuteronomy. He spoke the word of God and other passages. And Karen, what I love, he didn't even necessarily quote what we know as the whole verse. Sometimes it was kind of a hybrid. It was part of this verse, another part of this verse. He spoke the word of God. He didn't just think it. He spoke the word of God.
1: And that was his weapon. That's how he defeated the devil. So how do we defeat the devil? We speak the word. And you have to have it in your heart. You know, the Bible says in Colossians 3:16, let the word of Christ dwell in you richly, not poorly. And so that means a lot, right? Let the word be in you so that when life comes along and squeezes you like a tube of toothpaste, out comes the word, just like Jesus. It is written. Here's what I believe. I'm taking authority over you, devil, and you're going down.
0: Yeah. And even in Revelation, you see him coming back, Revelation 19, and out of his mouth goes a sharp sword. And you see it in the first chapter of the Revelation where it talks about out of his mouth went a sharp two-edged sword. So the words of Jesus spoken by the believer, the word of God spoken, is a weapon that we can use. Now, this is the Oasis Radio Network. My name is Tom Arnold, and we're going to need to wrap up today's roadshow. We trust you've been blessed. Karen, as always, thank you for being a part of today's roadshow.
1: And thank you, Tom. We just thank you, listeners, for being a part of today. Just remember, read that Bible every day. It is your weapon.
0: Yeah, and I want to remind you, listeners, we are listener-supported. 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And I want to say on behalf of the Oasis Network, my name is Tom Arnold, and I want to say thank you to Karen Jensen Salisbury for being a part of this, co-hosting this program with me today. Also, I want to say thank you to our sponsors and our Watchman partners for making today's program possible. I want to send you out with a blessing, and this blessing is found over in the book of Hebrews, chapter number 4, verse number 12. It says, "For the word of God is living and powerful, sharper than any two-edged sword." Join us next time for
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3: Hello, this is Jeannie Alcott. Believe that this message from God is going to be a strong encouragement to you, because it will show you what can happen when there just doesn't seem to be a way for something to happen. Those times when it feels there's just one thing that you can do, and that is retreat. Pull back. Relinquish what you're trying to accomplish. But God is going to put something in your spirit over these next few days that will become so strong and solid in you that you will never retreat. You understand, there is no retreat. You refuse to budge until you see that problem solved or needs met or desires come to pass. Years ago, I was facing a very tough circumstance, and it was such a challenge to me. One day, my thoughts were trying to convince me that I should just quit trying to solve it. Sometimes I think those kinds of thoughts are a defense mechanism inside us. The pressure or pain or disturbance is so strong that our mind says, "You don't have to make that happen. Just step away from it." That's an effort to make us feel that we can escape. We don't have to deal with what's happening. It's the human spirit communicating that to us. But we have the Holy Spirit in us, and He doesn't back down. He inspires and empowers us in those difficult moments by saying, "Don't back down." He is telling us we can see what we desire come to pass. So just as soon as that type of thinking came to me, to quit trying to solve the issue so maybe it wouldn't be so tough, the Holy Spirit began to communicate to me. Here's how He did it. In that split second, I reached down to pick up some papers that were on the table. Right on top of them, I saw words that I had written under the anointing of the Spirit who knows how long ago, but the words said, "It pays to stick with it." Now that's direct. Seconds before then, I'm talking about retreating, and all of a sudden I see words in front of me that are telling me not to back down. It will pay if I stick with it. So I made the choice not to retreat, and therefore the problem had to retreat. You know, when you stand up and say you're not going to retreat and you won't back down, then something has to give, and it won't be you. It will be a problem or trial or need or disappointment. It will have to retreat from you. We won't retreat. That has to be our motto. There are times that we must say to ourselves, "No retreat." We're saying, "I'm not walking away from this. I'm not backing down. I'm going to see this to the end, and I'm going to get the great results I want." When we talk that way, we're talking God talk. We're talking as the Holy Spirit talks. We're not going to be pushed over and pushed around. By faith, we came to see the work done, and it's going to happen. Now, does it get painful at times? Oh, yeah. Does it get aggravating or disappointing or discouraging? Yes. But when you have the no retreat mentality and spirit, you can get past those times. They will come, but you can still be where you should be, in a place of victory. In other words, you refuse to move back and relinquish what God had for you. Psalm chapter 16 has such a strong message that we can hang on to in those times. It says, I have set the Lord continually before me. Because he is at my right hand, I shall not be moved. Get a picture of that. God is continually before you. He's at your right hand. Mighty God is before you and beside you. So why should you be the one to move? Why should you be the one to be pushed to the side and back down from what you want? Can you imagine God being pushed over and forced to back down? No way. And he is before you and at your right hand, so you don't have to back down either. You shall not be moved. Another version of that scripture says, day and night, I'll stick with God. I've got a good thing going, and I'm not letting go. You have a good thing going. Stick with it. Believe you're going to see the goodness and greatness of what you want to happen. You shall not be moved. Think of some of the people in the Bible who refused to be moved and what happened because of it. Daniel in the den of lions. He would not back down to the king of the land who was trying to force him to stop praying to his God. Moses stood up to Pharaoh of Egypt, the most powerful nation on earth at that time, and he refused to stop demanding that they free the Hebrews. David wouldn't back down from the anointing to be the next king of Israel when the current king Saul came after him to kill him. Shadrach, Meshach, and Abednego would not back down and worship some image the ruler had set up to compromise their faith. Abigail wouldn't back down when her home was in jeopardy, and God saved it. The Apostle Peter wouldn't back down from preaching the gospel when he was put in prison and was going to be executed. So the angel of God took him out of that prison. He went before him and was at his right hand. The Apostle Paul wouldn't back down when a snake bit into his hand after being in a shipwreck and forced on an island. He just shook off that snake. No retreat. When the natives of the island saw what happened, they received the gospel and many were healed from sickness. There are so many examples in the Bible of how God is there, so we don't have to be moved. We don't have to back down. He won't desert you in the den of lions. You won't be stuck in bondage to anything or anyone, but you can be free. He'll make sure you fulfill your anointing and position no matter who comes after you. He won't allow you to be burned up in a fiery trial. He will save your household. You can go on and do what God has put in your heart because he will be by your side. He will take you out of that prison of circumstances. Instead of running from the snake of Satan, you can shake it off and stand your ground. See the purpose of God come to pass. And those types of wonderful stories are not just in the Bible, but we have them from our ministry partners who would not back down. They would not be moved. We joined them in praying and believing God was right there, and because of it, they saw their body healed, their child come back, their bank account go up, their investments get strong. Their spirit be freed. They shook off that problem or addiction. They accomplished so much in their work. They saw household needs be met, promotion and favor, issues be resolved, and dreams come to pass. I'm telling you, when we come together and refuse to back down, all the works of Satan cannot move us. Now hear that. All the works of Satan can't move us because we believe in what God promises. So be encouraged in your heart that you can receive what is on your heart. There was a preacher who believed this. He was so faithful to teach the word of God and his promises that one day he came down with a virus, and that virus penetrated the area around the nerves in his vocal cords. That in turn affected his ability to talk. It got to the point he could only whisper. But even though he had to stop preaching full time, he decided he would teach a Sunday morning group. He was not going to be moved out of his purpose, no matter what it took. So that people could hear him as he read the scriptures, he would take the microphone and put it right on his mouth. You see, he believed those promises from God and the Word would be fulfilled. He would be healed. There was no retreat for him. One Sunday, he was about to read from Psalm 103. Just before he did, he said to the group that he had faith that divine healing was for now and the promises and miracles had not ended. So he started out with a verse, "Bless the Lord and forget not his benefits, who redeems your life from the pit." Then he stopped and said to the

0: your desires with good things, so your youth is renewed as the eagles. Because that preacher refused to back down, he was healed and able to go on to fulfill his purpose. God has an amazing event waiting for you. You'll be rejoicing and maybe even weeping some because it will be so wonderful. He goes before you and is at your right hand, so he can help you push past that challenge. Be redeemed from the pit. He'll satisfy your desires with good things. Believe his promise for whatever type of condition you're facing. It pays to stick with it. God has so much more to give you, and he has so much more for you to finish. So don't back down. Do you feel empowered now? Empowered because you know God is before you and at your right hand. I mean, you won't be moved. You believe you're going to see conditions improve. You're going to see miracles. Your desires won't just be desires sitting there in your heart. They will be manifested. Believe when we pray now. Lord, we thank you for your presence and anointing. You are so real to us here now. We know you are moving around my friend. Oh, hallelujah. And because you're moving around them, they shall not be moved. If they could see in the spiritual realm, they would see all this movement that's happening. It's working against the enemy of their life. Those things that have come against them cannot stop them. My friend doesn't have to walk away because you are moving out what has moved against them. Oh yes, the conditions came against them. The problems mounted. The challenges came. The disappointment rushed in. But because we're standing in faith in these moments, what has moved against them will be moved out by your hand. We believe this. So they refuse to back down and retreat. They are going into the great victory. In the name of Jesus, amen. I pray your spirit captured what the Spirit of God was saying there. What has moved against you that seems so big and powerful and frustrating is going to be moved out by the hand of God if you won't back down. Refuse to retreat, but believe. John and I have been sent by God to be by your side in this. We are firm believers and not backing down. We pray with our partners and believe they will see results. So share with us what's trying to move you out of what God has for you. We'll intercede by the Spirit of God. We'll also write to you and give you words that come from His power. We believe they'll minister to you and help you reach out for what is there for you. So get in touch right away. Okay, now I'm going to give us a spiritual power line. Go around saying these words of faith. Speak them over your life. There's great power in them, and they are heard in the spiritual realm where God can fulfill them. So keep saying, I will not retreat. I will not retreat. And we want to help you by sending this entire message to you. Just ask for No Retreat. We'll send you all five parts of it and the prayer times. Each part is 15 minutes. It's offer number AM911. 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It is a great way to start your week in power and anointing and the blessing of God. 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
0: Hello, this is Jeannie Alcott. 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
2: Welcome to 15 Minutes in the Word with New York Times bestselling author Joyce Meyer. On today's program, Joyce will be teaching from her series, Ways to Increase Your Happiness. God is the source of every good thing, and believing His Word is the foundation for peace and joy. Our thoughts are connected to our feelings, so if we want to feel better, we need to think better. Now, here's Joyce with today's teaching.
3: You know what? I lived a large part of my life and I couldn't stand myself. And I honestly believe that that's a large part of a lot of people's problem and they never even know it. They felt so bad about themselves for so long. And actually, it's just disgusting. But sometimes Christians can actually think that's godly. I'm just nothing, a nobody. And they think that's humility. That's not humility, that's stupidity. Here's the way you think. I am nothing in myself, but in Christ. In Christ, as a child of God, as a believer of the Most High. You better get out of my way, devil. Now listen, I wore my power suit today. You know, black is supposed to be a power color. Amen? Because with all my heart, I want you to get this. Know what you're not in yourself. Almost every day I say, God, I know that I'm nothing without you. In me that is in my flesh dwells no good thing. But I thank you that you're in me and through you, I can do all things. See, I actually believe that one radically sold out, committed believer can change the world. I actually believe that. And if you don't have enough faith this morning to go for the whole world, how about your family? How about your neighborhood, your school? How about just maybe one or two other people? You have influence. But you got to pick your head up and not think you're better than everybody else, but you're not beneath everybody else. You are the head and not the tail, above and not beneath. So if I can't get you by the grace of God to do anything else, I would like to send you out of here this morning at least deciding to like yourself. But how can I like myself with all the stupid things I do? Because your who and your do are two different things. You say, huh? How many of you have children that you love? And boy, nobody better mess with your kids. All right, now, are any of them perfect and do everything right all the time? But they belong to you. And you better not mess with them. You don't want to get in my face about my kids. Well, if we feel that way, how do you think God feels? Now, you know, I don't have time to do everything that I like to do at every one of these meetings, but here's the bottom line. God knew all about you when He invited you into relationship with Him. He's not shocked and surprised by our weaknesses and our flaws. And He fully, completely, 100% unconditionally accepts you. And God will help you be exactly the way He wants you to be. That doesn't mean that we don't need to change. I need to change, and I'm sure you all need to change, and I want to change, but here's the really good news. You can like yourself while you're changing. Amen? Letting go of what lies behind. Stop being mad at yourself because of something you did or didn't do 20 years ago or 10 years ago or this morning or whenever it is. So I need to believe that in Christ. And what does it mean to be in Christ? It just means that I have received him as my Savior, and I am uprooted out of whatever weirdness I was living in, and I am planted in Christ, and now I'm learning how to be rooted and grounded in him, so out of the soil of who he is, I can bear good fruit in my life for him. Amen? So the Bible says, if any man be in Christ, he is a new creature. Old things have passed away, and all things are made new. Now, if you received Christ last night in the conference or anytime throughout this conference, you decide to receive Jesus as your Savior. You don't have to do anything. Everything's already been done. You just receive. And it's basically, if you believe that Jesus is the Son of God, that he died for you, that he rose from the dead, that he paid for your sins, and you say, I believe that, then that's salvation. But then along with that, if you believe that, there's going to be a life change. And that life change happens gradually from glory to glory, little bit at a time. Or new creatures in Christ. Jesus was a carpenter by trade. That's an interesting point we don't want to ignore, because God is the builder and the furnisher of all things. And God is building your life. He is a builder. Hebrews 3:4 says, every house is built and furnished by someone, but the builder of all things and the furnisher of the entire equipment of all things is God. Everybody say, God is building my life. And boy, extremely important, 2 Corinthians 5:21, he that knew no sin became sin that we might be made the righteousness of God in Christ. Now, to be honest, I'm going to download so much information on you here in the next little bit of time that it just could just completely blow your mind. You just be like, what in the world? That's why you need to have books, and you need to have teachings, and you need to come back again and again, and you need to go to your church. But make sure you're in a church that's a word church, that's teaching the word, that's teaching who you are in Christ. The righteousness of God in Christ. My gosh, how life transforming that was. Because all I ever thought about was what's wrong with me, what's wrong with me, what's wrong with me. You ever feel like that? I'm not like everybody else. What's wrong with me? No matter how hard I try, I can't seem to do what's right. What's wrong with me? What's wrong with me? What's wrong with me? And it's interesting that the first thing that Jesus wants to give us is rightness, not wrongness. But I do. But I did. Well, sure you did. That's who you were. That's what you were. You couldn't do any different. But when Jesus comes to live on the inside of us, he brings with us everything that he is, and he is the all-righteous one. And so we have righteousness in us, and because it's in us, eventually, with the help of the Holy Spirit, it can be worked out through us, and we can begin to do more and more right things. But now listen to me. You're never going to do more right if you don't first believe that you've been made right with God. I know, it took me about 20 years to get a hold of that. It would be like if you were thirsty and you said, Joyce, can I have some water? If I didn't have any water here, I couldn't give you any, right? But since I have it, I could. Well, it's the same way with right behavior. How can I behave right if I don't have any rightness? How can I love anybody if I've never received the love of God for myself? You can't give away what you don't have. You can't produce what you don't have. And in God's economy, everything begins by believing. It's amazing how happy you get if you begin to believe the right stuff. Let's look at Romans 15:13. Love it, love it. I'm happy. I wish I was happy. That's not the right answer. Everybody say, I'm happy. May the God of your hope, there it is, May the God of your expectation that something good is going to happen fill you with all joy and peace in believing. We'll stop right there. In believing. Most of the time when you don't know what happened to your joy or why you're in a stinky mood, something is wrong with your believing. Come on, I like these people. I'm going to preach to them. Yeah. Come on, when you're in a bad, stinky, foul mood, check your believing. What are you believing? What are you thinking? And you can change your believing. I can't help what I believe. Yes, you can. You can believe whatever you want to believe. You're making me work too hard. See, I have decided to base my life on this. And when I started, I didn't have a lot of real proof, but I sure wasn't getting any good out of what I was doing. So if what you're doing is not working, why not try what a few million other people tell you works? See, you'd have to know what I was like. Man, I was awful. And I had been treated so bad. My dad sexually abused me. My mother didn't know what to do about it, so she didn't do anything. I had other relatives who sexually abused me. I married the first guy that came along, and he ran around with other women who wouldn't work and stole stuff from me. One night I woke up and he's trying to steal my wedding ring off my finger to go sell it. I mean, I was so dysfunctional. My family was, they were the very definition of dysfunction. We invented dysfunction. I didn't know how to have a relationship. I was a manipulator. I was a controller. I was negative. I was sour. I was judgmental, jealous. How much time do we have? And I'm not just up here, you know, like some spiritual cheerleader. I want to tell you that Jesus has set me free. He has set me free. He whom the Son has set free is free indeed. That you shall know the truth. And the truth will make you free. It's what you believe. I've decided to believe what this says, even if I don't understand it in my brain. I do not understand how I could be the righteousness of God and holy. Yeah, that's what the Bible says. You're holy. Whew. Now, I want to tell you what. We are making the religious devils in Georgia mad right now. I mean, they are not liking this meeting. Because religion wants you to be loaded down with rules and regulations and things you have to do to be good enough for God. So you got to sign off of that plan to get on God's good plan.
4: 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Psalm 118:24 says, "This is the day the Lord has made. 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
9: Prayer of agreement is not just find somebody online and get them to agree with me. There's a lot more to the prayer of agreement if you want it to be effective. There's also corporate prayer. We have corporate prayer around here a lot. Corporate prayer is not the same thing as the prayer of agreement. And so they all have unique and individual places in our life. You may be thinking, I didn't even know there was two kinds of prayer. Prayer is just what I say in moments of crisis. But there are, in fact, many different ways. Just as if there are many kinds of conversations with one another. There's the one I have with the Quick Trip attendant, and then there's one I have with my wife. Completely different, but they are conversations. Prayer is much more in depth than many people think about. Prayer has much more meaning. And today we want to talk about specifically the power of praying in the Holy Spirit. Praying in the Holy Spirit, it makes some people nervous, but it should not ever make you nervous. The Holy Spirit, if you're born again, is inside of you. So praying in the Holy Spirit is not some other thing that, might be of the devil. It can't be of the devil because the Holy Spirit is praying, and it's the Holy Spirit that regenerated me, made me alive, created a born again spirit inside of me. How can it be of the devil if it's him? Hallelujah. And so praying in the Holy Spirit is simply the yielding to the Holy Spirit to pray. And we're going to talk about that today because I think it's important to recognize and understand the power in praying in the Holy Spirit. You see, whether you realize it or not today, we live in a world that is intense deception. There is an increase in deception in our world, a deceived mindset of things. God don't care, doesn't matter, everybody's welcome, God is love. And so, we just take everybody the way they are, and what does it even matter? I don't even need to go to church, I'm born again, I don't need anyone to teach me, And so there's a lot of deception, a lot of misunderstanding, a lot of confusion happening in the Christian world. I have seen many young people either completely fall away from their faith or go back into a denomination, a doctrinal thing that has put them in some stage of bondage, whether they realize it or not. The Bible, Jesus actually called it, and the Bible says, a dog returning to its vomit. It's coming beyond something, growing and maturing, and then returning back to it. Why? Comfort, deception, personality. The word of faith has got a lot of that deception in it because people follow the doctrine for a person. And we should not have a belief system based solely on a person. You have to base it on the Spirit, on the Word of God, on the life and the fruit of that doctrine. What is it producing? If it's bondage, if it's guilt, if it's shame, it's not of God. And so praying in the Holy Spirit is a way to understand and recognize deception in our life. There is a lot of intense deception. I really believe in the Christian world, persecution is not our greatest problem. It's deception. Is there persecution? Of course. The Bible even says it'll get worse as the time comes to the end. So persecution is a reality. That doesn't mean we're doing it. Listen, persecution does not mean you're in error. Persecution is not God's punishment. Just read your Bible. They are all persecuted in some way, right? Persecution is not the problem. It's the deception. that people walk in, the error that people walk in when it comes to God, the Word of God, the Spirit of God, the life of God, the purpose of God. One of the major doorways in a believer's life to deception, the ability to be deceived, the ability to fall into error, comes from a life of prayerlessness. The vast majority of deception begins in the Christian life with a person who doesn't pray. They're leaning on others to pray. They're leaning on their relationship with other people. But prayer is as personal and intimate as it gets. And God needs you to have a personal, intimate relationship and fellowship with Him through prayer. And when you're not a prayer, when you have a prayerless life, deception can easily come in. Deception can easily go unchallenged because we're not praying, and certainly not praying with any power. Prayerlessness opens the door to deception. Jesus made this very clear, talking to his disciples in the Garden of Gethsemane. Pretty pivotal moment in Jesus' life. About to go to the cross. And he's in the garden praying. And he says in Luke 22:40, he says to his disciples, pray that you'll not give in to temptation. Pray with me. What does temptation have to do with prayer? Apparently it has something to do with it. Because here he's saying, pray that you'll not give in to temptation. What is that? To sleep? To not pray? To be distracted? Verse 46, he comes down. What are they doing? Sleeping. Why are you sleeping? Get up and pray so that you will not give in to temptation. There are greater things ahead in our life that can be addressed before they happen. In prayer. Here he's telling us that Jesus himself is saying, hey, some of the temptations you're about to deal with won't be there if you'll stay awake long enough to pray. And not only, now I think a lot of this has to do with the immediate thing that is about to happen. We know Peter falls into it, don't he? When he denies, and Peter's one of these guys sleeping. Maybe he wouldn't have denied Christ had he stayed awake. Maybe had I done something with the sermon I heard, I wouldn't be in this spot. Maybe some of the things happening in my life are not unaware of me because I knew what God was saying to do and I didn't do it. You led yourself down the path of temptation. Jesus here is telling us a very powerful truth. I want you to follow me. Twice Jesus gives the same warning. So to me, when anything Jesus says twice, it's not a suggestion. It's not an option. It's essential. We need to pay attention to that. Prayer affects temptation. Prayer affects what you're going to be into, what you're willing to give into, what you're willing to do or not do. Notice he says something. I want you to catch it. He did not say pray after you fail. He said pray so you don't enter into it. Prayer changes directions. Prayer changes trajectory. Where you are going will be changed by your prayers. Praying will affect the decisions you make going forward. Prayer will speak to your heart and tell you, stop this, go there, do this, don't do that. Prayer has that kind of power. It obviously was true because Jesus himself was so struggling emotionally, he was sweating blood. You're not sleeping through that. See, some of us just medicate our way through that, and here we're told, pray. Pray through that. Bring that stuff to me. Don't fall asleep. Burn the midnight oil. Recognize the power of what temptation will do and how prayer can change things.
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9: Temptation, according to Jesus, not Pastor Dan, is something you can avoid. We think temptation is like something we have to survive. We have to overcome. We have to deal with. Here we're being told we don't even have to go through it. because we're getting ahead of it, because our prayer life is keeping us out of those conditions. We're not walking into bad spots and then praying. We're praying in advance. Well, you know, Pastor, all's going well. I don't really have anything to pray about yet. Let's just get ahead of it. I am completely content in life with not having problems. And the problems I have, clearly there is a power to prayer that I should have been using. Maybe things are working good. Maybe things aren't too bad right now. And it's where we kind of get weak. I think in the Garden of Gethsemane, we would all understand the power of needing to pray in the Holy Spirit. But here we're being told, at the very least, come to God in prayer. Even if it's in English, even if it's just His Word, if you don't know what to do, some form of interaction with God is better than just ignoring it. All temptation here, we're being told, requires some form of deception. All temptation requires deception. There is a deceiving, and it's not that bad. I won't do that. It's just once. I've done it a million times. There's never been a problem before. Deception yielding to temptation. I'm deceived about how bad the temptation is. Pastor, I really like that. I really enjoy that. I know. So do I. My flesh enjoys it. But the temptation, the deception, is leading me down a path of prayerlessness. I don't pray about the things. I don't talk to the Lord in a way that okays the things I know I shouldn't do. In other words, I'm not going to waste the energy convincing God it's not that bad. Right? We do that with each other, but it's very, very much a waste of time in your prayer life. Well, you don't understand. I'm stressed. I need it. That's not powerful prayer. That's not even prayer in my estimation. That's just excuses. Prayer is more than just talking. Prayer is releasing, exercising something. There's a spiritual work that is happening when we talk to the Lord. Again, I say this a lot, and I'll say it again. Prayer is not therapy. Therapy will teach you how to address or deal with what you're having. Prayer causes overcoming. Prayer keeps me out of it in the first place. James 1:13 says, God is never tempted to do wrong, and He never tempts anyone else. So if temptation requires deception, we've got to overcome temptation. We got to stay out of those places. Now listen, temptation can come in many forms. It's not always some sinful addiction. It is that, but it is also just straight up laziness, indifference. There are many things that we justify and rationalize. Most of it is just we are too busy. Number one. Number two, we don't feel qualified. I'm not smart enough. I don't know what to say. I don't know how to do it. Number three, we're deceived in how to do it. Oh, I think I need to be on my knees in a room with candles, with this essence and element and this thing. And before long, we, of course, never have time for that. We don't have a place for that. A prayer closet is not literally a prayer closet. A prayer closet is a place of separation. So you're not praying in the middle of a group like right now. If I just stopped and started having an intimate prayer meeting with myself, this isn't the place. That's not the appropriate place. There is a place of separation. Could be your car. The reality is we all need those seasons and moments in our life where we come to the Lord, but we're coming with some expectation of change. Not just counsel session, not just educating God of my problem, not just trying to feel better. Casting your care is great, but the point isn't to stay there. The point is to get rid of the care. So what? So you can do the greater work of exercising faith, of obedience.
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11: I'll tell you what, this is good news. The gospel is good news. The Apostle Paul says, I'm not ashamed of the gospel, for it is the power of God. You see, the good news is the power of God unto salvation, deliverance, preservation, and healing. All of you see, the idea of prosperity is involved in the word salvation. It's a Greek word called sozo. And the idea there is preservation, healing, and soundness. It's an all-inclusive word. Thank God it is. But you see, the people that oppose this, they'll go and underline all of the scriptures that says you ought to be content with what you have. They'll underline all the suffering scriptures. They'll underline all of these others. And that's the ones they meditate and study. And they stay up all hours of the night trying to prove it's not God's will for them to be healed or for them to be prosperous, when if they'd just take God's word and just confess the word of God, they could enter into the abundance. And they could enter into the provision that God made for them. And when Apostle Paul said that those that receive the abundance of grace and gift of righteousness would reign in life. You see, I'd rather be reigning in life than to be dying in life and being put under. And that's what a lot of people are. They're just under the circumstances of life because they haven't learned to apply these principles and receive the good news of the Word of God. Well, you see, these things taken out of context can cause us problems. Now, go with me to John the 9th chapter. Now, let's look at it. John chapter 9, verse 1. Jesus passed by, saw a man which was blind from his birth. And his disciples asked him, saying, Master, who did sin, this man or his parents, that he was born blind? Jesus answered, Neither hath this man sinned nor his parents, but that the works of God should be manifest in him. I must work the works of him that sent me while it is day, for the night cometh when no man can work. As long as I'm in the world, I'm the light of the world. Now, here's what most people say when they look at this scripture. They'll say, Jesus said this man was born blind for the glory of God. Now, that is not what Jesus said. Now, let me point out to you why you cannot interpret this scripture that way. Let's read it again. The disciples ask him, Master, who did sin, this man or his parents, that the man was born blind? Now, the question is really this. Did the man sin or his parents sin cause him to be born blind? Now, you see, that is the question. Now, Jesus can answer. He can answer the man's sin, he can answer the parent's sin, or he can answer neither. Now, any one of those three answers that he gives, he's answered the question totally, because that's all they ask. Which one caused the man to be born blind? His sin, his parent's sin. Now, listen to what Jesus said. Jesus said neither. Now, if you punctuate that this way, you'll get the right understanding of it. You see, punctuation plays a lot in giving you interpretation of the scripture. And they didn't do it wrongly just because they was trying to deceive somebody. They just did it the way they thought it should be done. There was no punctuation in the Greek. Now, here's what Jesus said, neither. Now, when he said neither, he's answered their question. Neither has this man sinned nor his parents. Now, see, you can't take that literally because you know the man had sinned and his parents had sinned. But you see, it's a little foolish because, see, the Jews believed that a child could sin in his mother's womb. So that's the reason they asked the question the way they did. Now, Jesus said, neither has this man sinned nor his parents. Now, he doesn't literally mean that neither one of them had sinned because we know the Bible says all have sinned. Now, you can see that. All have sinned, so Jesus is not saying that they really didn't sin. He's saying it was not the man's sin and it was not the parents' sin that caused the man to be born blind. Now, Jesus did not tell them why the man was born blind. He just simply answered their question and told them it was not the man's sin that caused him to be born blind. It was not the parents' sin that caused him to be born blind. Then he makes this statement, but that the works of God should be manifest, I must work the works of him that sent me. In other words, he said, if the works of God are going to be manifest in this man, I'll have to work them. Now notice, people try to say that this blindness was the work of God so God could get glory out of it. Now, you know, God is not going around making people be born blind and crippled so he can get glory out of healing them. Now, if he is, there's something wrong, terribly wrong with the situation. Well, you know that's not true. But did you know that people believe that and it holds them in bondage and they go around believing that God does these things? But you see, if anybody on earth did those things, wicked men would put them in jail for doing those things. I mean, they'd spend their life in the penitentiary. But yet, people will say their Heavenly Father does those things. Nothing could be further from the truth. It's a lie of the devil. Now watch this. As you punctuate it correctly, Jesus said, neither was it this man's sin nor his parents' sin that caused the man to be born blind, period. Then he makes the statement, but that the works of God should be manifest in him, I must work the works of God. Now, can you see what he's saying? He said, I'm going to show you the works of God. Now, let's watch it. Because when he works the work of God in this man, you're going to find out that this man can see. So it couldn't have been the work of God that caused the man to be born blind. Because when Jesus worked the work of God, the man could see. Now, I won't let that hang there a minute. Because there's a lot of religious ideas that cause this scripture to hold people in bondage. And they read it and underline this scripture to try to prove that it's God's will for some to be born blind, some to be born crippled, and some to have all the problems of life, and it's for some mysterious purpose that God is using that. No, the thief comes to steal, to kill, and to destroy. Jesus said, I'm come that you might have life. Now watch it. I must work the works of him that sent me while it is day, for the night cometh when no man shall work. As long as I'm in the world, I'm the light of the world. When he had thus spoken, he spat on the ground, and he made clay of the spittle. He anointed the eyes of the blind man with the clay, and said unto him, go wash in the pool of Siloam, which is interpreted sent. And he went his way therefore, and washed, and came seeing. Now, isn't it amazing that when Jesus worked the work of God, the man wasn't blind anymore? But people will try to tell you that the blindness was God's work. Now, it's very obvious that if after Jesus worked the work of God, the man could see, that the blindness had to be from the devil. The devil caused the man to be born blind. It was not God. It was not because of his parents' sin. It was not because of the man's sin. It was because of the enemy. He comes to steal, to kill, to destroy. Now, certainly, I can understand that there are certain things that happen to individuals that's passed on in the genes that cause things to happen to people. But you see, the devil's behind all of that. God's certainly not behind it. And see, if we'll rightly divide the word of truth here, see, 1 John 3:8, The latter part of the verse says, for this purpose the Son of God was manifested, that he might destroy the works of the devil. Well, now, that's what Jesus came to do, to destroy the work of the devil. Now, here we find him destroying the blindness when the man could see the blindness was destroyed. So that had to be the work of the devil, not the work of God, because he said, I'm going to work the works of God. And when he works the work of God, then the man can see. He's not blind anymore. So the work of God was causing the man to see. The work of the devil was the blindness. Then, of course, you always have some people that look in the 11th chapter where it said that Jesus said about Lazarus in verse 4. When he heard that, he said, this sickness is not unto death, but for the glory of God. And they try to say, well, now see, Jesus said Lazarus was sick for the glory of God. Oh, no, Jesus didn't say that at all. They read that in there. You see, if you interpret that literally, then you make Jesus a liar. He's saying the end results of this thing will bring glory to God. Now, it was the resurrection that brought the glory to God and not the sickness nor the disease. So, you see, this is a sacred cow scripture. People read it and they let it hold them in bondage. Well, if Lazarus was sick for the glory of God, then I'm probably sick for the glory of God. So some mysterious way, God is going to get some glory out of my sickness. No, the devil's going to get glory out of it. Jesus said the end results of this thing will not end in death, but will bring glory to God. You see, if you interpret that whole thing literally, you make Jesus a liar because Lazarus died. So he's talking about the end results. The end results was the resurrection. And as you read the end of this chapter, you find out that it was when the man was resurrected that God received the glory. Not when he's sick. Not when he was dead. But when he was raised from the dead.
12: 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That's book offer number 7503, entitled Releasing the Ability of God Through Prayer. 172-page paperback for $11 plus $4 postage and handling, total of $15. Did you know that every born-again believer has God's ability abiding in him in the person of Jesus Christ? Yet few have ever learned to release that power. God is in you to the degree that the Word abides in you. You remember John said, in the beginning was the Word with God, the Word was God. And, you know, God's Word is still God over every situation today. Jesus said it this way, if ye abide in me and my words abide in you, ask what you will and it shall be done. The abiding Word is the ability of God. And where faith comes from is that Word that abides in you. Someone said, well, I'm just standing on the Word. You know, you can only stand on the Word that abides in you. Just because you know about it doesn't mean you can operate in it. 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Second chapter is Prayer is a Key. 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Then the New Covenant Prayer is one chapter. Accurate Prayer is another chapter. 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
1: Ladies, guess what? It's time for Kindle the Flame.
2: I'm so excited.
1: Another year. September 24th yes. through the 26th. It's going to be here before you know it.
2: Absolutely.
1: And you know what? I love our theme for this year.
2: Oh, yeah.
1: It is grace and grit. And I tell you what, ladies, as women, it takes a lot of grit to get through this life.
2: Absolutely.
1: But we have to do it
2: we
1: so gracefully.
2: Yes.
1: We've got lots of great speakers. We're going to have luncheons. It's just going to be a great time. You'll meet
2: fellowship,
1: people.
2: Lots of fellowship.
1: Oh, yeah.
2: Yeah.
1: You don't want to miss it, ladies, because I'm telling you, it will be what gets you through the rest of year grace and grit. It all begins Thursday, September 24th at 7 p.m.
2: Yes.
1: And continues through Saturday night.
2: Yes.
1: You can go to rhema.org/KTF, find out all the information, how to register. 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

The Lord loves justice and does not forsake his saints. They are preserved forever, but the descendants of the wicked shall be cut off. The righteous shall inherit the land and dwell in it forever.

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But God is faithful, who will not suffer you to be tempted above that ye are able, but will with the temptation also make a way to escape, that ye may be able to bear it.

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0: 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This is Tom Arnold. We are pausing our regular programming to come to you today to celebrate 40 years of God's faithfulness. These are support days. This is a whole month of support days. I'm here today with Karen Jensen Salisbury. Karen, thank God for the Oasis Radio Network.
1: Thank God for the Oasis. You know, it's easy to take for granted, but we are so blessed to be able to listen to the Oasis in our homes, on our computer, in our cars, just pumping faith all the day long through music or through the teaching. It's just such a blessing to be a part of the Oasis. You know, both you and I always say we were listeners long before we were participators, and we know what it is to just be so blessed by this wonderful network, and this is our opportunity during fall support days to give back to the Oasis, which has been faithful, you know, faithfully broadcasting for 40 years. Think about that.
0: And we just want to take a few moments right now to come out to you, our listeners, and just say thank you for listening, but also to ask this simple question. Will you partner with us? Will you continue to partner with us? Will you consider helping us move the mission of the Oasis Radio Network? It is a refreshing place to be, but guess what, Karen? We still need partners. Everybody needs partners.
1: Yes, absolutely. You know, and I don't know about you, but when somebody blesses me, I want to bless them in return. Yeah. The Oasis is wonderful ground to sow your seed into. You know, when you sow, you shall reap. And right. So it's a perfect place to sow into because we're reaching, think about it, the Oasis is broadcasting 24/7 around the world. While you and I are sleeping, the Oasis is still broadcasting. So what a great place for me to sow my, you know, my income, my finances into a place that's reaching people I'll never see, and yet I'm a part of what of the harvest that's being reaped.
0: Karen, we have numbers here that people right now can call. In other words, they could pick up the phone right now and call, and somebody will receive that call. The first number we're going to give you is 1-888-336-2747. The second number is 1-800-336-2747. 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
1: 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We're also looking for this time givers, just people who want to give once a year or twice a year during our support days. And we have these wonderful thank you gifts. Tell them what they can choose from, Tom.
0: I have the list of these gifts here, Karen. And I'm going to say this as I lead into this. One of the things about these gifts, they are unique to this network. In other words, there are many of the people that teach on this network that they wouldn't have the freedom to say the things they say about healing or the baptism in the Holy Spirit or who you are in Christ or using the name of Jesus. There would be certain prohibitions to say, hey, can you just kind of light up on that or can you ease up on that? But this network gives a platform for people to share the truths, really, Karen, that set me free, that have helped me to live a victorious life. We're talking about, and these are all available in the MP3 and CD format, everything I read about here. David Ingalls has a music CD, and we know that there would not be an Oasis Network if there was not a David Ingalls.
1: That's right.
0: Because he's the founder. And this is his most recent CD, The Greatest Thing. It's 10 songs on a CD. I mean, this is a lot of information. When I say CD, it's available in MP3 format as well. Then we have Keith Moore's teaching CD, Opening the Windows of Heaven, just so profound about God's desire to prosper us. Andrew Womack, his teaching CD about faith and healing. We're going to hear about that in a few moments here. And this is important. It's important that you know on this topic. I know one minister I respect a lot made this statement many years ago. You always need to be feeding your faith on the subject of healing. And then we have also, we have Pat Harrison, Living in Peace, David Barton's teaching CD, and it is about restoring faith in America.
1: And always the silver package, which is $250 or more. 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
0: Okay, Karen, you were able to sit down with Andrew Womack. You were able to have a conversation with him on the subject of faith and healing and how to receive. That's the question. Let's go to that teaching right now.
1: One of the chapters in the book is called Check Your Receiver.
2: Yeah. Well, that's a great example. That's one of the things I use to try and explain this, because people, you know, they'll sit there and they'll be in a room and they'll say, well, I want to watch television. And so they think that when they turn the television set on is when the signal starts. The truth is the signal's there all the time. You know, wherever people that are listening to this are, there's not only the Oasis Network, but there's other radio signals, there's television signals, there's all of these things. But we can't see them. We can't perceive them, but they're there. And all you have to do is just take a radio or a television, plug it in, tune it in. And when you start seeing and hearing, the signal is not when it starts. It was already there. That's just when you started receiving. So instead of, you know, if you need healing in your body, say, oh, God, heal me. That's like saying, God, you turn on your transmitter. You send healing. God has already transmitted healing. It's already there. And we have the same power on the inside of us that raised Jesus from the dead, is what it says in Ephesians 1:19. So all we got to do is not ask God to send it. We just need to turn on and tune in and fix our receiver so that we can receive what Jesus has already purchased. So I try and use that illustration to illustrate. Most people understand that. And yeah. The truth is God's already done everything he's going to do. That's the reason he's seated at the Father's right hand. He's not up healing people today. He did it 2,000 years ago, and it's just up to us to turn on our receiver and receive what he's done.
1: Right. That's such a great analogy. And in that chapter, you talk about your own life. You say, when my wife and I first started out in ministry, we were so broke we couldn't even pay attention. The Lord had already blessed us with financial prosperity, but I wasn't cooperating with his laws for releasing it. Tell us about that.
2: Well, I was under the impression, and I was under the misconception that if you were called to the ministry, that I would be sinning against God if I went and got a secular job. I was called to the ministry, and I had to devote myself to that. So for probably 5 or 6 years, Jamie and I nearly starved, and it was because of my own stupidity. The scripture, you know, in 1 Corinthians chapter 9, says that your finances are proportional to the way you minister. Those who preach the gospel should live the gospel. And I was only ministering to a little Bible study group, about 5 or 6 people. I shouldn't have been expecting to live full-time of the gospel. So I'm the one that hindered it. And that was just one thing. But I had a number of bad attitudes about finances. I was taught that, you know, if you're really connected to God, you never say a word, and that God just supernaturally rains money out of the sky. And it took me a while to figure out it says that men will give into your bosom, Luke 6:38. So anyway, I was doing a number of things that hindered it, but the truth was God's blessing was already on me, and I was just hindering it. You know, Karen, one of the things I did when Jamie and I first got married, I had about $5,000 in the bank, and I went and turned it into $100 bills and went to a 7-Eleven and passed them all out in just a few minutes and just gave them to total strangers.
1: Wow.
2: Because I thought, I've got to get out on faith, and I can't wait to wait on God to supply my needs. That is just dumber than a bag of rocks. And that's the way I was thinking. And so those things hindered God, and I had to learn some things. But now, boy, God has blessed us, and it's just phenomenal what he's done in our ministry. It's amazing.
1: Praise God.
0: That is the teaching ministry of Andrew Womack. That is a powerful teaching. There he's keying in on how to receive. My name is Tom Arnold. I'm here today with Karen Jensen Salisbury. We are reaching out to you during these fall support days. We are asking you to come on board with the Oasis Radio Network. And Karen, this is a refreshing place to be.
1: It absolutely is. And this teaching by Andrew Womack is so rich. All of our thank you gifts are wonderful, depending on what you need in your life right now. But Andrew's, you know, talks about how Jesus paid for the healing of our body 2,000 years ago, and it's already belongs to us. And I think a lot of us know that in our head, but maybe it's not operational in our life. And, you know, listening to teaching like this is just going to help you to receive what Jesus has already done for us.
0: And that's what the Oasis Network does. It gives a platform for a message like this. It gives people an opportunity to hear. You say, oh, everybody knows that. No, they don't. And even if you've heard this before, that illustration that he gave about the TV signal, it's coming all the time, but you got to receive it.
1: Yep, absolutely. 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
1: 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And so we're looking for people to say, yes, I want to partner in this amazing ministry that reaches the world 24/7. 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We call them watchmen. Or if you are a watchman, we're looking for you to renew and also to receive a thank you gift. And we're also looking for this-time gift givers, people who just want to say, yes, I want to give during fall support days.
0: Yeah, when people give, you have a variety of gifts that you can receive. 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And of course, when I use the word CD, I'm referring to whether it's available in the CD format or whether it's available in the MP3 format. 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Then you have Keith Moore, his teaching CD on opening the windows of heaven. 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
1: Ladies, guess what? It's time for Kindle the Flame!
2: I'm so excited!
1: Another year. September 24th yes. through the 26th. It's going to be here before you know it.
2: Absolutely.
1: And you know what? I love our theme for this year.
2: Oh, yeah.
1: It is grace and grit. And I tell you what, ladies, as women, it takes a lot of grit to get through this life.
2: Absolutely.
1: But we have to do it so gracefully.
2: Yes.
1: We've got lots of great speakers. We're going to have luncheons. It's just going to be a great time. You'll meet
2: fellowship,
1: people.
2: Lots of fellowship.
1: Oh, yeah.
2: Yeah.
1: You don't want to miss it, ladies, because I'm telling you, it will be what gets you through the rest of the year with grace and grit. It all begins Thursday, September 24th at 7 p.m.
2: Yes.
1: And continues through Saturday night.
2: Yes.
1: You can go to rhema.org/KTF, find out all the information, how to register. We love you guys, and we will see you at Kindle the Flame.

But the fruit of the Spirit is love, joy, peace, long-suffering, gentleness, goodness, faith, meekness, temperance. Against such there is no law. Galatians 5:22 and 23.

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Fear thou not, for I am with thee. Be not dismayed, for I am thy God. I will strengthen thee. Yea, I will help thee. Yea, I will uphold thee with the right hand of my righteousness.

0: Hello, Oasis family. My name is Tom Arnold. We're pausing our regular programming to be with you for a few moments. 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
1: Thank you, Pastor Tom. Good to be with you today, and I like to remember getting started, you know, and I reach way back here, and actually, you know, I got started, a friend of mine and myself, and we needed a job, so we borrowed some money at a bank, and we bought us a service business. And so in that service business, one day, why, a fellow dropped in there, and he introduced himself. He was a DJ for a radio station locally in Tulsa. And so we got acquainted with him, and he would come back from time to time. And one day he came back, and he said, "David, how would you like to be on the air?" I said, "Well, I believe I'd like that." He said, "Well, Blue wants to talk to you." He's talking about the manager of the radio station that he worked for, see? And so I went to see Blue, Ron Blue. I talked with him. And so Ron put me on there. He hired me. And I started out at $1 an hour.
0: $1 an hour.
1: And it was all mine when I worked an hour.
0: You know, Brother David, I think of that passage in the Old Testament that says, "Despise not the day of small beginnings." And look what the Lord has done now, 40 years of God's faithfulness right here at the Oasis. And I think one of the big signs of God's faithfulness is the continued support that people have had for the Oasis Radio Network. We are listener supported, and we only come to our audience twice a year. 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And that number is 1-888-336-2747 or 1-800-336-2747. 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Brother David, who should be calling us today?
1: Well, the people that should call is somebody that the Lord speaks to their heart, for sure, you know, and somebody that the Lord just kind of warms their heart and says, "Well, I want to be in on this. I want to be part of the team here." 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We need your help." And so they became watchman supporters. Okay, also one-time gift givers, $25 or more. And folks can donate with a Visa or a MasterCard or American Express or Discover card, or they can pledge by check. Who should call? Everybody that feels like they'd like to be a part of our team, welcome, welcome.
0: Brother David, the Oasis Network is a refreshing place to be. It's refreshing to hear God's word. The scripture says in the Old Testament that in the last days there would be a famine, but the famine would be people are not hearing the word of God. And one of the things that God inspired you early on was the ability to put to melody the teachings of faith and redemption, the power of our words, who we are in Christ, the authority of the believer. So many of the teachings that were coming forth at that period of time, 40 years ago, to the body of Christ, but you were able to put it in a melody format to where really people could remember that melody, "I am the healed of the Lord." And that was like carrying with them a little sermon right there.
1: Well, thank you. I love to write songs. And reading the Bible and, of course, hearing people's sermons, or I'm listening to a radio broadcast, maybe from Pastor Tom Arnold or somebody like that, you know, and they only give a line. And also, really, I was riding along in a car coming in from Missouri on one occasion, and I saw some license plates on the back of the car, New Mexico, California, different ones. And this thought came to me, there's a whole lot of people going home. And that thought came back to me, and I started writing that on a yellow pad beside me. There's a whole lot of people going home. By the signs of time, it won't be long. In the twinkling of an eye, we'll all be gone. There's a whole lot of people going home.
0: And of course, this network is in Broken Arrow, Oklahoma, though we reach out across the nation via the internet. And of course, we have stations in Missouri. We have stations up in Virginia as well as Ohio. But we're here in the state of Oklahoma. And Brother David, you know, one of the high points of my life, I will say that, one of the high points of my life was whenever we were able to play that song, There's a Whole Lot of People Going Home, at the state capitol, right there in front of all those serving in the House members, and they introduced David Ingalls and they supported him. I'm going to give you the number right now, and that number is 1-888-336-2747 or 1-800-336-2747. And of course, you can donate securely online at oasisnetwork.org. One of the things we've noticed through the years with our donors is many of them feel very comfortable donating online. The majority of our donations are people that go online.
1: We want people to give us a call also. We got numbers for them to call, and that'll be made known also. But we have gifts to say thank you when they actually call and they make a pledge, either online or they've called in. And of course, we have these five gifts chosen here. We have the David Ingalls Music CD or download, The Greatest Thing, Love, Love, Love. It's a 10-song CD. We have Keith Moore's teaching CD or download. And Keith Moore says, I believe that I have a directive of the Lord, and I believe it to be very significant. A lot of folks need to make some corrections in their finances, and we don't need to wait. All right, Andrew Womack teaching CD. We have that. That's one of the gifts. It's a CD or download. Faith and Healing. Andrew Womack shares the good news that Christ paid for healing for your body as completely as he paid for the forgiveness of sins. Pat Harrison, Brother Hagin's daughter, teaching CD or download, Living in Peace, drawing on decades of ministry from Pat. Pat Harrison teaches believers how to live peacefully in a chaotic world. And then the next gift is David Barton, teaching CD or download, Restoring Faith in America. Historian David Barton shares his vision to help Americans celebrate and safeguard the Christian foundation of a great nation. Five gifts, and what else?
0: And Brother David, we have what we call the silver package. And the silver package is when somebody makes a one-time gift, $250 or more, that they're going to receive all of those gifts that you just mentioned, plus, listen to this, a desk calendar. 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
0: My name is Tom Arnold. 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One thing about the Oasis Network, Brother David, we are a family. God connects us to other like-minded people in our listening audience, and it's always a joy when I meet people. I officiated a funeral a week ago today, and when I was officiating that funeral, a lady came up and said, "I listened to you on the Oasis." And you know, the lady that I officiated the funeral, she would call me from time to time and say, "I really enjoyed that sermon I heard on the Oasis." So, you know, the Oasis Network has a way of getting the gospel out all over the state, all over the nation, all over various states throughout this nation.
1: When people respond, Brother Tom, we also respond back to them with a gift letter. And the letters that I have written, you know, to them. And so I love to sign. I sign everybody's letter longhand, you know, with real ink, you know. And I call their name out before the Lord, and I say, "Lord, thank you for Tom Arnold. Thank you for, you know, Tim Maroney. Thank you for..." I'll give the person's name, you know. And of course, then I'll get the Bible, and I'll find the healing scriptures, and I'll pray for healing for their family and their children, grandchildren, and so forth, cover all that. And that is a great time for me, and I love every minute of that.
0: Again, our number is 1-888-336-2747 or 1-800-336-2747. 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
0: The whole month of September. We're celebrating God's goodness and God's, and we're just breaking in during our regular programming, and we're just reaching out to you, the listeners. We know you're enjoying. 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You have a lot of options, but you're listening to the Oasis, and we're grateful for you listening. And you know what we believe? We believe when you sow good seed in good soil, you'll get a great harvest. 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
1: 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Thank you. Thank you for helping us to do the work of the ministry.
0: 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I'm right here with our founder, David Ingalls. 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

0: Jesus in you is your victory to overcome to the end. No matter what the devil's brought against you, you can overcome. Come on, rejoice with me right now. He's living in me.
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bird. 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
1: Ladies, guess what? It's time for Kindle the Flame!
2: I'm so excited!
1: Another year. September 24th yes. through the 26th. It's going to be here before you know it.
2: Absolutely.
1: And you know what? I love our theme for this year.
2: Oh, yeah.
1: It is grace and grit. And I tell you what, ladies, as women, it takes a lot of grit to get through this life.
2: Absolutely.
1: But we have to do it so gracefully.
2: Yes.
1: We've got lots of great speakers. We're going to have luncheons. It's just going to be a great time. You'll meet
2: fellowship,
1: people.
2: Lots of fellowship.
1: Oh, yeah.
2: Yeah.
1: You don't want to miss it, ladies, because I'm telling you, it will be what gets you through the rest of year grace and grit. It all begins Thursday, September 24th at 7 p.m.
2: Yes.
1: And continues through Saturday night.
2: Yes.
1: You can go to rhema.org/KTF, find out all the information, how to register. We love you guys, and we will see you at Kindle the Flame.

I have not seen, nor ear heard, neither have entered into the heart of man the things which God has prepared for them that love him. But God has revealed them unto us by his Spirit. For the Spirit searches all things, even the deep things of God. 1 Corinthians 2:9-10.

0: Hey guys, I got a good idea. Well, since we're singing these old Stamps of Baxter songs, remember the shape notes? Why don't we try to sing these shape notes?
1: That's a good idea.
0: It'll be hard to do, but I think the people kind of like to hear it. So let's just start at the chorus, and everybody, instead of singing the words, sing the notes to your part. Here we go.

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1: amazing,
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2: It ain't awesome. That fun. I love it, boy.
1: Hey,
2: amen.
1: That's good. I'm glad we did.
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